0: PSA is we don't really like police. We should probably defund the police. And then sort of like Mamdani gets in office and starts talking about how he does support police somehow. Then they say things like community policing and you got to ban this or bar that or defund ICE. And they're talking out of both sides of their mouth. And I think that people are starting to realize it. Hey, Cahill is here. Incredible news and commentary writer. You see over on Newsmax. She's an incredible social scientist. Kay, it's all that and then some. How are you?
1: I'm good. And it is. It's all that and then some. That's a good way of putting it.
0: Okay, they don't like police, but they do. They don't support police, then they do. And then Mamdani showed up at some event, some police event, and got booed, like almost off the stage. So are they starting to really show their true colors? Do people realize they made a mistake with Mamdani? You see this guy, Abdul Rahman Mohammed El Sayed in Michigan, who just won the primary for Democrat U.S. Senate out of Michigan. I mean, these people, then he goes to like Mackinac Island and says, I hate Mackinac Island. I hate it here, which is one of the jewels of Michigan. Are they starting to show who they really are, Kay?
1: Absolutely. And I think a lot of people kind of knew what they were getting, specifically with Mamdani, because, you know, that other guy, El Sayed, thankfully not in office yet. Hopefully, like, Mike Rogers can do something and, like, save Michigan. But Mamdani in particular, I've got the, I'm just trying to find the event that he actually got booed from. And he was straight up booed off the stage, Joe. Like, he lasted, I think, a minute. I think it was about a minute he lost on stage. Here it is. So it's the National Night Out Against Crime, which is an event on Staten Island at Midland Beach. He was in front of a crowd of about 3,500 people, like residents, police families, just members of the community. And he got shredded. I mean, as soon as he took the stage, people started booing him. And this was not law enforcement. I want to clarify. This was not police officers standing there booing him. This was the community, this is residents within the community, this was maybe the families of police officers, but the police officers actually kind of held the line and protected Mamdani, not that he was ever in any danger, but they kind of, you know, understood that the crowd really didn't want to see him. He got out about two sentences before he was politely, you know, he does that like awful smile, that smug smile, before he was, you know, politely removed from the setting because people didn't want him there. And I mean, there's a million reasons why. Yes, we can go into like his record on the police, which is just like, it's so much flip flop that it's flip, then flop, then flip, then flopped again. And I mean, he's upset everyone across the spectrum. I mean, even the DSA have spoken out against him because he was anti-police. Then he...
0: I'm sorry, the DSA speaking out against him?
1: Oh, yeah,
0: I mean, come on.
1: No, they rebuked him, get this, because he said, okay, well, maybe we'll put like, I think it was about 580 new officers. Let's try and recruit 580 new officers for NYPD. And yeah, the DSA is pro-criminal because they are anti-police. And so that was like the one thing that I think ticked them off. But he made so many promises, Joe, within his campaign, and none of them have really come to fruition. All he's really done since he's been in office is dox a bunch of rich people, go and have dinner what's it, Rikers Island?
0: With like a bunch of criminals. Yeah, he went to the prison. And watched the World Cup with them. I mean, come on. I think that the shine is rubbing off, but we have to be perfectly honest and transparent here. Staten Island is filled with Italians. He attacked the Italian community by leaving Little Italy off of the enclaves map. And also Staten Island is more Republican than any other of the boroughs. So that's going to be another thing. They're more supporters of Trump. Was it a microcosm, however, for all five boroughs? Was it a microcosm for the city? Is the sheen, you know, rubbing off? Are we like I posted a video last week that shows him promoting some movie and he's speaking with a thick Indian / Ugandan accent. And when he speaks English, also a bit of a British accent. Now he's like, Mr. I'm from New York, and he doesn't have that anymore. But I mean, this guy is clearly just an actor. So is he not able to keep up with the act as well as, say, an AOC can? She's also an actress, but maybe she's more seasoned at it than he is. So again, let me get back to what I said earlier. Staten Island's going to boo him because Staten Island doesn't like him. Mm-hmm. And that's only one of the five boroughs. It's the smallest of the five boroughs, I believe. So is all of New York realizing this, or is that just something that we happen to see on video that day?
1: I think most of New York is realizing this, but I'm glad you kind of brought up the local demographics, because yes, they do lean more red. Yes, there was the Little Italy incident, which was, it's not even an incident. It was
0: We're calling it the incident.
1: That was a gate. That was a gate level scandal on his part. Like, it was Italy gate.
0: When I come to Wales and talk to your family and say, hey, what are a couple of enclaves in New York City? You're probably going to say Little Italy and Chinatown. That's probably all anybody on the planet knows about it. We had freaking Little Palestine and little, you know, fill in the blank other Islamic country or small, you know, place around the globe. We had little everything, but not Little Italy. And he's like, oh, this is what Eric Adams gave me. No, you left that off on purpose. You're an idiot. So I think they are waking up to that. But what bothers me is that voters are so quick to get back to their daily routine and forget what he just did. I just wanted to stick to this guy a bit. I want them to realize what it is that he's doing.
1: Well, I think the fact that all crime, except for, I think it's shootings and murders, have gone up still in New York.
0: Oh, wow.
1: And actually, the reduction in shootings and murders kind of aligns with when ICE started being able to go out and actually do their job.
0: Right.
1: That was kind of interesting. I wouldn't be surprised if Mamdani tries to claim that as his own victory, but it absolutely is not. It's part of a broader trend within New York. And like I said, all other crimes are skyrocketing. He said, so it's, I think when the shine is kind of fading to a little bit of a mat right now today with him, is not just even with New Yorkers who maybe didn't even go out and vote. He's just ticking off everyone. Like, it's everyone across the spectrum, like I said. So, like, for example, yes, there was the Little Italy thing. Yes, there's the fact that he's flip-flopped a lot and been, you know, predominantly anti-police, but then in his actions, he's pro-police enough to piss off the DSA. And then you kind of take it that step further, and people are realizing, oh, he's willing to dox me if I am a hard-working New Yorker who owns their own home, et cetera, et cetera, et cetera. Like, we had him literally do that. Then we have the green stickers, which is a whole other tangent that I think we could get into today if you wanted to. So have you seen this, the green stickers?
0: No, what are the green stickers?
1: Cars? Okay, so I guess it was a thing before they got rid of it, but basically parking enforcement will put green stickers, I think it's parking enforcement, I assume it is, will put green stickers on your car in New York City, like these huge ugly things that are like very difficult to get off if you are parked in the wrong place during street cleaning. So people are absolutely furious about that, right? Like, how would you feel if you woke up one morning, say you flew into New York for work, you rented a car, I don't know why you would. I mean, actually, I probably would in this day and age.
0: Right.
1: But you you rent a car, you park it somewhere that, you know, by all accounts looks normal to you. Again, like I said, maybe you're not from the city. You wake up the next morning, there's a huge green sticker on your car, like a green sticker of shame that says you don't know how to park in our city, and now, like, you know, you're going to be subject to whatever, like potential fines, like all this, that, and the other.
0: Right.
1: But really, it's like this green sticker. Now, Joe, when I saw this, I can't remember who sent it to me, but I was sitting there looking at it and I thought, you know what? Flock cameras. Everyone's talking about flock cameras right now.
0: Right.
1: And most people are opposed to them.
0: I'm 100% against it, yes.
1: Me too. But it's not hard, but it's not necessarily easy to evolve an entire population's mindset on something like flock cameras. So for those listening at home, flock cameras, essentially, they read your license plate. They've been associated with a bunch of police interventions that turns out they got the wrong person because these digital camera things.
0: I've seen this happen. Yes. I mean, one woman was almost arrested for something she had nothing to do with because she happens to drive through town.
1: Yeah, literally. So it's kind of like Big Brother surveillance state stuff.
0: But right? What do the green stickers have to do with flock cameras in your opinion?
1: So if I wanted to, as a social scientist, take a population and completely change their mindset towards something like flock cameras, I would give them something to be even more ticked off about that make flock cameras look like way less of an issue and way more of a positive in the context. So say, for example, would you rather wake up in the morning and have a big green sticker on your car? Maybe it's a rental car. Maybe it's the first car you've ever owned.
0: Right.
1: Very difficult to get off. Borderline vandalism, really, is what these stickers are. Would you rather have that? Or would you rather the city tracks people who, you know, have these, you know, parking, I don't know, like it's a parking issue, like it's a very minor parking issue. Would you rather have the city track people's vehicles through these systems that aren't like so in your face, aren't going to damage your actual vehicle? And, you know, say, for example, you park in the wrong spot, you get caught on a flock camera, you're just going to get a letter that says, hey, you parked in the wrong place, or whatever the next thing would be, for something as petty as parking in the wrong place during street cleaning. And so I don't know if the Democrats or, you know, any politicians in New York are smart enough to think like that and think long term in terms of like, okay, we've got to make people like something like flock cameras. What's one of the first things we can do to kind of start that mindset shift? This is pretty much the first thing that I would do. And so maybe, that could be a thing.
0: It's the lesser of two evils.
1: It's a tinfoil hat right now, but I wouldn't be surprised if...
0: I don't think you're very far off. The flock cameras have to go. They're illegal. And people keep on saying, you know, you have no expectation of privacy in public. And I hear you, but in this country, and this is really important, you've got the right to confront your accuser. Just like with traffic light cameras, those have all, they're starting to come down everywhere because you've got a private entity that profits if I run the red light. It's not just the police. It's not the city. It's not an officer catching me do it. It's some camera that was provided by a company in Phoenix that's a private company that's in it for profit. In other words, they want me to run more red lights so they can make more money. And I don't think that you should be able to profit on something like that. Plus, you can't really confront your accuser. It's a piece of electronic equipment. So the flock camera cannot sit in the witness stand, cannot answer my questions on cross-examine or recross. They can't do anything like that. I cannot confront. This is why when you get a red light camera ticket, it's civil. It is not, the only thing they can do is like harm your credit score if you don't pay it. It's not a criminal penalty. So I don't think these are going to be long. I think flock cameras will be proven to not hold up in court because you can't confront them. And if there's a private entity making money and there is a private company that's providing them, then they make money off of surveilling us even more. And no, you and I did not say yes to a surveillance state. Does that make sense?
1: Yes, absolutely. That makes total sense. And it's kind of terrifying, really.
0: It is.
1: Because I do think there is going to be a huge, huge push to have people be pro flock cameras. Like, I wouldn't be surprised if between now and 2028, in 2028, it's an election deciding issue.
0: Wow.
1: Like, that's how bad I think it could potentially get. And, you know, Joe, I have an almost 6-month-old. Daytime naps, sometimes we just have to drive around for an hour and a half.
0: Yeah.
1: I was driving down a country road. And when I say in the middle of nowhere, I mean like it would have taken me 15 minutes to get to a rural highway from where I was at. I'm driving down this rural country road. Nothing there, no buildings, just all trees. There was like a very small intersection. What do I see? Guy putting up a flock camera. I literally pulled over and was like, dude, is that a flock camera? And he's just like, yeah. And I was like, can I take a picture? And he let me take a picture.
0: It's in the middle of nowhere.
1: Like, it just makes no sense for it to be there.
0: It doesn't.
1: It's really bizarre. Because, like, I get it. When I was growing up, like, I grew up in a small seaside town. I knew that there was nowhere you could go in my sort of, like, in the city center then, like, downtown, without being on camera in some way, shape, or form. Like, I knew that then. But this is a step, like, not even just a step up from that. It is such an insidious, like, leap forward in pushing that surveillance state. And like you said, there's a lot of people who can profit off it. So it's not even just that. It's like also, like, the prison system will eventually profit off of it. And it kind of goes from there. It's kind of terrifying, really. So anyway, bit of a tinfoil hat.
0: Yes.
1: But you can see where I'm going with the conspiracy theory.
0: New York City
1: theory.
0: Says either you get the stickers or you get more cameras. Hey, don't put any more stickers on my car. I get it. Let's talk about El Sayed a bit. It's Abdul Rahman Muhammad El Sayed. If you say his full name, you're somehow being bigoted or racist. But his name, once again, is Abdul Rahman Muhammad El Sayed. That's his name. Just like, you know, Barack Hussein Obama is his name. If I say that, I'm not being bigoted. I'm not saying, I'm not suggesting anything. Just saying his name. This guy wins the Democrat primary. He's DSA big time. The people of Michigan, let me just give you a side note. Do you know what my favorite movie ever is?
1: I don't know if I do.
0: It starred Christopher Reeve and Jane Seymour. Does that ring a bell? It was out before you were born. It was not Superman. Jane Seymour wasn't in Superman. It was a movie called Somewhere in Time. It was filmed on Mackinac Island, Michigan. It takes us back to the early 1900s. Christopher Reeve is coming from the 1970s. He does time travel, falls in love with Jane Seymour, you know, back in the day. And Mackinac Island was the setting. That is an island in Michigan. You can't have cars there. It's an extremely old-timey place. It's awesome. Abdul Rahman Muhammad El-Sayed was going there to do some event, and he's caught on camera and on audio saying, "I hate Mackinac. I hate Mackinac. I always have. I hate coming here. I guess the summer house is in Mackinac if we should win." I'm like, I'm going, dude, this is like quintessential Michigan. Everybody in Michigan is proud of that. They're proud of the cheese and pinconning Michigan. They're proud of the beef coming from some rural agricultural areas. They're certainly proud of making cars in Michigan. Mm-hmm. It's, you know, you got Motor City there. Can you imagine, like, I don't know much about Swansea, but can you imagine me taking what's great about Swansea and saying I hate it, but you should vote for me? I just thought that told me everything I had to know about this guy. Doesn't care about Michigan, doesn't care about the United States, doesn't care about our values, plays the victim if you say his whole name. Just give me your thoughts on him, because you're right, he's not a senator yet. It's not like Mamdani, who is the mayor. He's not a senator yet, but he damn sure could win. I know Mike Rogers very well, and I want him to win, but this guy could win. What are your thoughts about a politician who, when the veil is off, decides to say how he really feels about stuff?
1: I mean, it's like something out of that HBO series Veep. Like, that was the first place my mind went to. Like, we dealt with so many parallels between Veep and the, you know, Biden-Harris administration. I think he's just a continuation of that. And again, it just... I don't understand how, when you've got a city like Detroit, right, that has, you know, just plummeted in terms of social decline and is continuing to, yes, there are parts of it that might be becoming gentrified, but like every other major, predominantly Democrat city in this country, it's suffering under their policies. Like, there's human suffering.
0: Yeah. Truly in Detroit, because they've been run by Democrats for 60 or 70 years. More of the interview with Kay is going to be up on YouTube tomorrow. Got to hit a break here. Stay here.
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0: I appreciate you hanging out. Glad to be back behind the microphone today. 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Back tomorrow, same time, same place. We do have Dr. Jesse scheduled for tomorrow to break down all this stuff that's coming in about Fauci, about vaccines, about pregnant women, and everything else. That is Sam. That is Polo. I am Joe. That's going to do it for tonight. Have a great night. See you tomorrow.
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15: Dutch cyclist Demi Vollering won her second career Tour de France title on Sunday, defeating rival Kasia Nuodoma-Finney with a dominant performance in the ninth and final stage. The two riders entered the day just 8 seconds apart, but Vollering separated herself from Nuodoma-Finney on the fourth and final ascent and went on to win the overall title by a minute 18 seconds. 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
16: An OnlyFans model admits to a judge she killed her boyfriend in their Miami condo back in 2022.
17: Instead of second-degree murder, Courtney Clenny pleads guilty to manslaughter with a deadly weapon.
18: Are you pleading guilty because you are in fact guilty of the illegal means in your best interest?
19: Yes, ma'am.
17: Under the plea deal with prosecutors, Clenny received 6 years in prison with credit for time served and 5 years probation. Clenny had claimed she stabbed Christian Obuzelli in the chest in self-defense. His mother's statement was read in court.
20: For more than 4 years, we've lived with the loss every day and waited for accountability. Today closes a legal chapter, but it certainly doesn't close our grief.
17: If Clenny violates the term, she could face up to 30 years in prison. Eric Rodriguez, Miami.
16: Two people have been arrested and charged with murder in two unrelated cases of fentanyl overdose. Hillsborough County Sheriff Chad Cronister says one dates back to last December involving a 22-year-old woman who thought she was buying oxycodone pills from 25-year-old Haley Williams.
21: The problem was, and the thing that took her life, is they weren't oxycodone pills. They were counterfeit fentanyl pills.
16: Cronister says the other person arrested, 39-year-old Robinson St. Louis, is charged with murder for providing a 54-year-old woman with fentanyl last November. Toxicology results revealed the concentration of fentanyl in her system was about 8 times higher than what is considered a lethal dose. A domestic violence call turns into a shootout and police pursuit in Northwest Miami-Dade overnight. Police say it all began in Miami Gardens when the suspected felon shot at pursuing officers while fleeing from the domestic incident. Miami Gardens Police Chief Delma Noel Pratt.
22: Standard protocol, a domestic violence detective responded to the scene. While he was conducting his follow-up investigation, the subject responded back to the scene. Subject fired at our detective.
16: During the chaotic pursuit, a Miami Gardens police officer got involved in a crash. Injuries of those involved are unknown, but the suspect was apprehended and treated at the hospital. With Florida's News, I'm Kimba Tyler.
23: Todd Blanche has been sworn in as the next U.S. Attorney General. A ceremony was held in the Oval Office today after the Senate confirmed Blanche Saturday following weeks of debate with a handful of Republicans in opposition. The final vote, 50-49, with Republican Senators Susan Collins of Maine and Lisa Murkowski of Alaska joining Democrats in opposing Blanche. Severe storms are starting to fire up tonight, impacting nearly 67 million people across the Midwest to the Northeast. The storms are hovering over the I-95 corridor and expected to move through Washington, D.C., Maryland, up through the New York tri-state area. The high heat that much of the nation experienced in July has broken a new record. The National Oceanic and Atmospheric Administration says average temperatures across the lower 48 states and Washington, D.C. reached 76.9 degrees. Beating the previous record set in July of 1936 and 2012, making last month the hottest July ever recorded in the contiguous 48 states. I'm Scott Carr.
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5: Why do you say you feel trapped in a man's body?
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7: For me, sports is about belonging. It's about inclusivity. It's about allowing everyone to be their authentic self. You know, I'm big on that just because I have been criticized for my height, for my ethnicity. I've been in those "you shouldn't belong here" many times. And for me, I don't want that space, especially Golden State, to ever feel like that. So I'm all about women, little girls deserving to play, and that includes trans women.
19: There's a lot of discourse around trans athletes and what they can compete in. I would welcome a trans athlete on my team or against my team anytime. I don't think it's a problem in the world. It's just another way to kind of attack trans people.
27: I am strong.
28: Simply declaring who you are is all that's required, then I meet every single requirement necessary to compete in the WNBA. My team and I have carefully examined the WNBA's eligibility criteria and governing framework surrounding self-identification and inclusion. Based on the current guidelines, I can and am officially declaring my eligibility for the upcoming WNBA draft in May 2027. I am definitely not here to mock, make fun of, or disrespect any community or personal choices. I am simply asking that the current rules be applied equally to everyone. The rules that represent the very values many WNBA players and coaches have publicly advocated for. My team and I are prepared to ensure these guidelines are applied equally, consistently, and without exception. And I look forward to the WNBA honoring its stated principles.
27: I am strong.
29: I always trusted the science, and I thought I was a man my entire life. But you know, after further review, a strong look at my personal preferences, it would appear that I am indeed sometimes identifying as a transgender woman. And I think it's only fair I get a chance to play with some of my queens here in the twilight of my career, my athletic prime.
30: We embrace justice, equity, diversity, and inclusion, the Players Union said. Those are the values that unite this union and allow it to protect women's sports while creating transformational change. Hate, abuse, and demonization of any person or group of people, including transgender people, only fuel fear, division, and harm. We will continue to have hard conversations, but we will not be used as political

Texas, but it applies to every race. And I want to ask you to set aside your thoughts about who you're voting for and why you're voting for them and all those sorts of things. We've got Talafrico on the left and Ken Paxton on the right. I want you to think about something. Let me use an analogy. I want you to think about the quarterback of your favorite team. And whether your guy, you know, let's say you're a Cleveland Browns fan and you've got Deshaun Watson battling it out with Shedeur Sanders. Or in Arizona, you've got Gardner Minshew battling it out with Jacoby Brissett. Or in Atlanta, you've got Tua Tagovailoa versus Michael Penix. And Penix is out for at least the first month, so Tagovailoa is going to be the starter to start anyway. But let's say you got a good old-fashioned quarterback duel, you know, and coaches hate those because then all the reporters want to do is talk about it. You had it when Aaron Rodgers was coming up and the Packers let Brett Favre go and people couldn't believe it. The reason reporters talk about this is because it gets the attention of you give people what they want. If you want to know why a lot of the news is absolute junk, it's because people like junk food. If you want to know why there's a fast food restaurant on every corner, it's because people like it. Fast food used to be cheap. It ain't cheap anymore. But that was the reason people went, because it was cheap. But those companies, evil as they are, figured out ways to put things in there that will absolutely positively send you to an early grave. But they're not waiting around for that. They don't need you to be alive to take care of your children. They don't need you to be alive to take care of your wife, to run your business, to be a good father. They need you to buy their product. So what they do is they put things in those products that you will crave. Maybe not even enjoy, but crave. That was the point behind the cigarette industry. That's the point behind food, behind drink. And it's our job as consumers to make better decisions for what's best for us. The fact that what they're doing is horrible for you, it's not their fault if nobody bought it. But Michael, it's so good, I can't not buy it. Do you hear yourself? Really? You're an adult. Do you teach your children that? Some things are going to be so wonderful, I can't say no to it. Okay, so why did you have an affair with a woman next door who's 30 years younger than you and ruin your home, and now your kids won't talk to you and your wife has kicked you out and you're miserable? I couldn't help it. She was just too attractive. Yeah, you could help it. You can make better decisions. You have agency. Hold yourself accountable. Yeah, don't eat things that are bad for you. But Michael, it's so hard to find things that are healthy. It's hard to find them. Really? How hard? Is it harder than it ever was before? Oh, there are a lot of things that have been polluted with sugars. And Robert F. Kennedy, to his credit, has made he's made a study of it. He's passionately advocated. But the truth of the matter is, most people don't listen to what he's saying. They kind of like it. They don't listen to what he's saying. It doesn't help that he has an awful voice. He has a paralysis of his voice. I'll tell you this. It's pretty darned impressive that the guy, that hearing him talk is nails on a chalkboard, but he is so passionate about it, so devoted to his mission, that he continues to do it knowing that he's the butt of jokes, knowing that he can't convey what he wants to convey as easily as you and I can. That's impressive. I admire that. But back to the point. So if your quarterback that you want to win doesn't win, if your quarterback of your team doesn't, if your team doesn't win, it's not really going to affect your life.

0: you might, in order to show what a big fan you are, say, yes, it will. It'll be the worst day ever. It's not really. If you're an Aggie fan and the Aggies don't beat the Longhorns, it's not going to change your life. If you're a Longhorn fan and you lose to the Aggies that last weekend, that last game, and it keeps you out of the playoffs, it's not going to affect your life. Now, it'll make your tickets less desirable or make you want to go to the game. You know, if your team's not winning, if your team doesn't win, it's not as much fun. People don't want to, you know, when your team's winning, everybody wants to borrow your tickets or be your guest to the game. And when they're losing, nobody wants. But it doesn't affect your life. You know what does affect your life? If your candidate, if the candidate who's going to vote, let's say U.S. Senate, the way you would want the votes to go, doesn't win. And so knowing that who is there and the vote they cast is going to make a world of difference to your life, how involved do people get? People tell me every day, Paxton needs to do more. He needs to be on TV more. He needs to do this. He needs to do that. What about you? I'm not running for the Senate. Okay. How do you think he wins? When you care so deeply about something, if your kid needs open heart surgery, you will find a doctor who can do it. If you can't afford it, you will find somebody who will pay for it. You will move heaven and earth for that because you understand it matters. People don't understand. We have become complacent because we've had some wins. This is what happened in 2008 when Rush Limbaugh said, I don't like McCain, but I really don't like Obama. Obama's really bad for this country. And people, a lot of Republicans said, we've had 8 years. I don't really like getting attacked all the time. You know, Bush couldn't say nuclear. It was weird. You know, he mispronounced some words. You know, he kind of said some dumb stuff. Let's have a black guy. Let's have a Democrat. Let's be post-racial. Yeah, I'm going to go ahead and vote for one of them. And then I don't have to feel bad that I'm a racist. I don't have to feel like I'm a racist. When they call me a racist, I'll be like, I voted for Obama. And he came for you first, didn't he? And then once he was in power, you couldn't dislodge him because now he's in there. A lot of people regretted that vote. Here we are, 2026. They're going to take the shot again. They're going to vote for Obama again. They're going to do all the dumb things they swore they wouldn't do again for the same exact reasons. Because Democrats are very aggressive and very good and very committed. And we better get committed, each and every one of us, right now. When I was growing up, the phone would ring off the hook. And you'd say, get the phone! Because you wouldn't want it to keep ringing, right? And it was annoying. I don't even have a home phone now. And a lot of people I know don't have. I don't want a phone ringing when I'm at home. I want peace and quiet. I'm old. I don't like loud noises. And if you're like me and you're tired of your phone ringing and the spams and the scams and all that, I use a company called Incogni. 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
20: 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Kind of paining me, but I love my restaurants in Vegas. 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
20: 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Kind of paining me, but I love my restaurants in Vegas. 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

0: don't know if I'm making my point properly. Let me try again. If Ken Paxton loses the U.S. Senate race, if Republican Mike Rogers loses in Michigan, if we lose these races, those individuals will not become U.S. senators. They will not, get to go on the junkets. They will not get to hang out at the White House. Yeah. So it'll affect their lives a little. But they'll go on to do other things. People always do. But it will affect your life. Abdul El Said and Talafrico in Texas, these people have very, very bad plans for what to do with your money, your health, your children, your country. They have very, very, very evil designs. And if you understand that, then why on earth wouldn't we get more motivated? See, you don't show up at training camp to help your guy become the quarterback because you want him to be the starting quarterback. You don't train and go out on the field and knock somebody's head off so that your running back can break open and score a touchdown. You just kind of sit and clap a little. You are entertained by it because it is entertainment at the end of the day. It doesn't affect you one way or another. You don't go home and your stock portfolio is devalued. Right? You don't see a change in the tax code. You don't see yourself paying more in taxes. You don't all of a sudden see illegal aliens running around everywhere because your team lost the game. But if the candidate who would vote most like you loses, it's not him that loses. It's you. Most candidates will make more money, at least on their W-2, as a senator, as a private citizen than they would as a U.S. senator. And if you're making more money as a U.S. senator than you would in the private sector, it ain't on your W-2. And it ain't right. But sure, they want to win. They want to win. It's ego and all that. But people are sitting back as if, wonder if that guy should win or that guy should win. It's not a quarterback controversy for your team. It's who's going to be able to cast the vote to destroy this country or not. And so this passive, whimsical, like it's American Idol. I don't know if I'll go for Ruben or that woman over there. I don't know. Ruben, I kind of like his way he sings a little. Tells you how out of date I am, isn't it? I kind of like that one over there. I might vote for her. I might vote for him. I don't know. It'd be kind of fun to see him win. You know, he's got good pipes. He's like a nice guy. You know, like mom's nice. You know, I don't know. What is it? It costs $1 to vote? I don't know. I might vote. I might not. I wonder who's going to win. I may go to bed and just wake up in the morning and see who won. You know, I don't know. That's not what we're doing here, and that's the mentality our people have. But you know who doesn't have that mentality? The Democrat Socialists of America, they are showing up to vote. I read a stat this weekend. I've not been able to verify it yet. It was about the voter turnout in Dearborn, Michigan. And either they cheated or it looked a lot like a Saddam Hussein election. You had something like 98% of the people. That's what I read. That can't be right, but that's what it said. Because these minority groups know that everybody has to show up and vote. They've got high hopes for the government. The socialists, they have high hopes for the government. If we win, all those rich people that I hate, I get all their stuff. You ever see a third world country topple their government? The most recent one that I recall was in Sri Lanka. And the presidential palace was overrun. It was like 1828 at the White House when Andrew Jackson won, and all the people, it was just, the doors were pulled off the hinges, and people were just in there drinking the expensive booze and living it up. That's what the Democrats are planning to do with everything you own. The means of production, that's the term. Your business. It's what Idi Amin did in Uganda. Idi Amin came to power. Don't stand in my way. Support what I'm doing. I'm going to throw the brown skins out. That was the Indians. I mean, the Indians from India. Dot, not feather. I'm going to throw, you see all these Indians that have these businesses? Some of those Indians have been there for 50 years. You see all these Indians that own the shops and the restaurants and the manufacturing facilities? Well, yeah, they came there. They worked hard. They brought know-how that you didn't have. But those Indians had built those businesses up. And the black Africans living there had not. They didn't have the know-how. They didn't have the expertise. They didn't have the culture. So those Indians came into Uganda the way Cecil Rhodes went into Rhodesia. Did they piss some people off? Sure. Can they really make you mad as a customer? Sure. Did they always treat the locals nicely? Probably not. I don't know, but probably not. But Idi Amin said, I'll use the military. I'll drive them out of here. And then we, the black people, the Ugandan people, we will own everything. And he did. There's a really good movie called Mississippi Masala. It's kind of pastiche. It's not the greatest, but it's pretty good. Denzel Washington plays a country bumpkin guy that does has a carpet cleaning company. But it's a really good, it has one of the best Indian actors of all time. His name is Roshan Seth, and he plays a father who has to leave Uganda. He's too old to start over. He has to come to the United States, so he gets a little hot sheet motel, and the family lives there. But he loses everything he built in that country. The point of all that, oh, by the way, I just realized, Mira Nair, who is the director of that movie, is Zoran Mamdani's mother. Yeah, kind of the reverse message of her message here, but it's about Indians. So, you know, that the Indians were kicked out of Africa and they're mad about it. So, very interesting. I just realized that. I didn't realize where that was going. But anyway, when Idi Amin kicked all the Indians out, guess what? He handed all the jobs, all the companies, all the capital, all the businesses to his friends. And in a matter of months, the country had collapsed, figuratively and literally. It was destroyed because those people didn't know what they were doing. You know, you can want for something. Every consumer thinks they know how to run. Every drunk thinks they know how to run the bar. Every foodie thinks they know how to run the restaurant. Every consumer thinks they know how to build better cars and build better houses and do everything better than the business owner who's done it. And every poor person thinks they should be rich. And they're willing to vote for the person who gives them the opportunity to take from the rich. Not earn it. Not use capital. Not borrow capital. Not invest. Not be an entrepreneur. Take it. Give it to me. And a lot of these people are thugs and vandals and criminals themselves. So this comes very naturally. Just take from others that which you want. And that's what the Democrats are promising them. And that's why they're showing up to vote. That's what inspires them.
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0: You will sometimes hear Democrats make reference to President Trump's comments about the shootings in Virginia years ago. And they will misquote him as saying they're good people on both sides. And they do this on purpose. And you will often, over the years, the Democrats have used this technique where they will basically say if they'll go find a Republican in a swing district, a 50-50 district, and they'll say, Trump said this, and he may or may not have said that, or they could be taking it out of context, right? Let's say someone says, I would like Hitler to come back to life and stand trial and be convicted, and then everybody could throw rocks at him until he died, and it would drag out for weeks. It would be very cathartic for societies, for people to be able to do this. I just said, I would like Hitler. If you stop the clip right there, you now have a clip of me saying, I would like Hitler. Okay. That's what they do. And then you say, do you disavow what Trump said? And in a swing district where you need every voter, there are some Republicans that don't like Trump. That's how you peel them away. Well, now the reverse is happening. The Democrats have an insurrection on their hands. It is bad. This is the French Revolution. There are going to be, there's a storming of the Bastille. And it seemingly happened overnight. It's been brewing, but no one saw it. Because you don't know what's bubbling up until there's a candidate who is a manifestation of what people are thinking. There has been an increasing amount, there's been an increasing sympathy toward socialism among young people that's been going on for several years. That's who shows up for an AOC speech. That's who shows up for a Bernie Sanders speech. This is why Democrats flirt with it. That's why Obamacare was popular. That's pure-blown socialism. But now there is that moment, and if you've had kids, you know what this is. Sometimes your kids like to take up a position that's ridiculous and absurd to show their independence. The socialists have now become communists. And now you're getting AOC talking about, oh, you know all that stuff we said in 2020? That was woke 1.0. We've moved past that. That was crazy talk. So now you've got Democrats saying, she's very reasonable. See, she's disavowing what she said 6 years ago. Just disavow it. Okay. There's something known as the Overton window. And it is the space within which ideas are debated. And so if you are in the middle of a conversation about whether men should play in women's sports, and someone says, I think men should be able to rape women at will, whenever they want, wherever they want. No, that's outside the Overton window. The window is the space within which you argue, and anything outside the window is off limits. So the goal for extremists is to move the Overton window so that what was extreme and outside the window is now on the edge of the conversation, and eventually it becomes the middle of the conversation. This is what Trump was able to do. He was able to move the window, the window of possibility, the window of conversation, so that things that were considered crazy before could be openly discussed. Oh, we can deport people? we can close the border? Oh, wow. Okay, we can stop affirmative action? That saying we're going to stop affirmative action made you a Klan leader and your career would be destroyed. But most people agreed. Trump made that acceptable. In order to do that, he had to present ideas that were radical. They were outside the Overton window. But when you saw the support for it, the window moved. And a lot of Republicans, cowardly Republicans, who would never take up positions that were very popular among the people, but they weren't sure how popular. So they would say, oh, those people are crazy. Those people are your base. This is why John Cornyn lost his Senate seat, by the way. This is why Bill Cassidy lost in Louisiana. This is why Tom Tillis is retiring. This is why Mitch McConnell is a pariah in the party. These are the reasons for these sorts of things. But what you do when you put a radical idea out there and then you win an election is you show that there is support for it. There's no way to know how much support there is. Polls don't matter. What matters is who shows up to vote. Trump brought all the energy in 2016 because there were almost 20 candidates running for office. But only he was saying things that the American people believed and had not heard anyone say. Remember, that was after 8 years of Barack Obama. And all of a sudden, this guy's willing to say these things that we feel. And then when he won, he had to be destroyed because he was the proof of concept. If you go pitching for an investment on a product you have, and someone says, all right, well, can you sell it? I don't know. Well, go show me you can sell it. That's the Shark Tank, you know, 101. Show me that you have some sales. Show me a proof of concept. What the Democrat Socialists of America, which are actually communists, have done by winning these elections, and we'll see what happens in Wisconsin tomorrow, what they've done is shown a proof of concept. It's been a wake-up call. What it's meant is that every Democrat is now having to ask himself a question, just the way every Republican had to ask themselves a question. Am I ready to go MAGA, or am I going to be a Mitch McConnell, John McCain, Bob Dole establishment Republican? George W. Bush, Jeb Bush. What am I going to do? Karl Rove. Trump made Republicans. You see how many Republicans are out there now? I'm going to be tough on the Democrats and I'm going to call those bastards what they are. Oh, well, all of a sudden you found a backbone. What are you, Trump light? But they saw that that's where the base was. Well, the Democrats are now doing that with this radical communist takeover. And there are very few of them. Fetterman. Now you got this guy, Michael LaRosa, who was Jill Biden's chief of staff. And he's come out now and said, I'm endorsing Mike Rogers in Michigan. Oh, we got so much to talk about. These are interesting times, folks. I'll tell you something. 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
2: In a race this big, with everything on the line, When President Trump needs reinforcements, you don't send in the other guys. 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Now Trump needs a fighter as strong as Steele. Kevin Steele will stand side by side with President Trump to pass the SAVE Act, end taxpayer benefits for illegal aliens, and fully fund ICE. The other guys, they bend and break the second the squad comes squawking. Not Steele. Steele stands with Trump and will help save America. Kevin Steele, the only proven conservative ready to win in November. So don't send President Trump the other guys. Send him Steele. Vote Kevin Steele for Congress Tuesday, August 18th.
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9: Instead of second-degree murder, Courtney Clanny pleads guilty to manslaughter with a deadly weapon.
10: Are you pleading guilty because you are in fact guilty of illegal means in your best interest?
11: Yes.
9: Under the plea deal with prosecutors, Clanny received 6 years in prison with credit for time served and 5 years probation. Clanny had claimed she stabbed Christian Obuzelli in the chest in self-defense. His mother's statement was read in court.
12: For more than 4 years, we've lived with the loss every day and waited for accountability. Today closes a legal chapter, but it certainly doesn't close our grief.
9: If Clanny violates the term, she could face up to 30 years in prison. Eric Rodriguez, Miami.
13: Two people have been arrested and charged with murder in two unrelated cases of fentanyl overdose. Hillsborough County Sheriff Chad Cronister says one dates back to last December involving a 22-year-old woman who thought she was buying oxycodone pills from 25-year-old Haley Williams.
14: The problem was, and the thing that took her life, is they weren't oxycodone pills. They were counterfeit fentanyl pills.
13: Cronister says the other person arrested, 39-year-old Robinson St. Louis, is charged with murder for providing a 54-year-old woman with fentanyl last November. Toxicology results revealed the concentration of fentanyl in her system was about 8 times higher than what is considered a lethal dose. A domestic violence call turns into a shootout and police pursuit in Northwest Miami-Dade overnight. Police say it all began in Miami Gardens when the suspected felon shot at pursuing officers while fleeing from the domestic incident. Miami Gardens Police Chief Delma Noel Pratt.
15: Standard protocol, a domestic violence detective responded to the scene. While he was conducting his follow-up investigation, the subject responded back to the scene. Subject fired at our detective.
13: During the chaotic pursuit, a Miami Gardens police officer got involved in a crash. Injuries of those involved are unknown, but the suspect was apprehended and treated at the hospital. With Florida's News, I'm Kimba Tyler.
16: Rounds of severe storms are impacting more than 70 million people across the Midwest to the Northeast. Forecasters say the storms are centered over the I-95 corridor and moving through Washington, D.C., Maryland, up through the New York tri-state region. They say the primary hazards will likely be damaging winds. President Trump is saying Iran should pay damages for the harm the leadership of that nation's inflicted on the world for the past 50 years. That was Trump's response when asked about Iran's latest demands as negotiations play out with the U.S. Over the weekend, Iran had a number of demands, including that the U.S. completely compensate Iran for damages from that now 5 months-long war. Trump also says the U.S. now controls the Strait of Hormuz. The president has signed an executive order focused on childhood vaccine schedules. He says it would call for the splitting up of childhood MMR vaccines for measles, mumps, and rubella into 3 separate shots and push for all childhood immunizations to be administered at separate medical visits instead of 1 visit. I'm Scott Carr.
17: My name is Cameron Jones. 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
26: Why do you say you feel trapped in a man's body?
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28: For me, sports is about belonging. It's about inclusivity. It's about allowing everyone to be their authentic self. You know, I'm big on that just because I have been criticized for my height, for my ethnicity. I've been in those, you shouldn't belong here, many times. And for me, I don't want that space, especially Golden State, to ever feel like that. So I'm all about women, little girls deserving to play, and that includes trans women.
29: There's a lot of discourse around trans athletes and what they can compete in. I would welcome a trans athlete on my team or against my team anytime. I don't think it's a problem in the world. It's just another way to kind of attack trans people.
30: I am strong.
31: Simply declaring who you are is all that's required, that I meet every single requirement necessary to compete in the WNBA. My team and I have carefully examined the WNBA's eligibility criteria and governing framework surrounding self-identification and inclusion. Based on the current guidelines, I can and am officially declaring my eligibility for the upcoming WNBA draft in May 2027. I am definitely not here to mock, make fun of, or disrespect any community or personal choices. I am simply asking that the current rules be applied equally to everyone. The rules that represent the very values many WNBA players and coaches have publicly advocated for. My team and I are prepared to ensure these guidelines are applied equally, consistently, and without exception. And I look forward to the WNBA honoring its stated principles.
30: I am strong.
32: Always trusted
0: the science, and I thought I was a man my entire life. But, you know, after further review, a strong look at my personal preferences, it would appear that I am indeed sometimes identifying as a transgender woman. And I think it's only fair I get a chance to play with some of my queens here in the twilight of my career, my athletic prime.
1: We embrace justice, equity, diversity, and inclusion, the players' union said. Those are the values that unite this union and allow it to protect women's sports while creating transformational change. Hate, abuse, and demonization of any person or group of people, including transgender people, only fuel fear, division, and harm. We will continue to have hard conversations, but we will not be used as political pawns.
2: I am strong. I am in.
3: And of course, Sophie Cunningham, the enforcer for Caitlin Clark, came out and said that men should not be in women's sports. The coach of one of the women's teams, I don't know which city or which mascot, who does, I think it was in Seattle, but I'm not sure of that, wore a shirt about that. As you know, there are some black lesbian players in the league who have basically mauled and accosted violently Caitlin Clark, and Sophie Cunningham's job is to give it back when they do that. With all this talk about Sophie Cunningham bearing the brunt of saying, hey, I thought we were about women's empowerment here. If you're going to let men, boys to men, from the earliest to the professional leagues, if you're going to let them come in and be women, you're going to destroy the strides that we've made. Martina Navratilova, a couple of months ago, said, and she's been a big advocate for, you know, this feminazi philosophy, women, strength, whatever. She came out and said, what are we doing, ladies? If we allow men to declare themselves to be women, they're going to come into women's sports and dominate it. There's a reason we don't play the men. There's a reason women don't play in the NFL or the NBA. Because they're not as strong. They don't have the bone density. They don't have the size. Everyone knows this. I mean, you realize what we're arguing now? Give the left credit. Give Soros credit. He's got us arguing over whether capitalism works, sitting in the wealthiest country in the world in history. He's got us arguing over whether a man can be a woman because he decides it would be advantageous to him. And we're actually having to argue these sorts of things. It's crazy. So President Trump, we go back to 2022, 4 years ago, said, I'd be the greatest women's coach in history because he'd get men like LeBron to just declare they were women.
4: I'd be the greatest women's basketball coach in history. Because I don't like LeBron James. I like Michael Jordan much better. But I'd go up to LeBron James. It doesn't matter. I'd say, LeBron, did you ever have any desire to be a woman? Because what I'd love you to do is star on my team that I'm building up. I will have the greatest team in history. They'll never lose. Nobody will come within 70 points of this team. Now, we have to change that, and we have to make it okay to talk about it. Do you know the young lady I was talking about is afraid to talk about it? She's shunned and she's canceled when she talks about it. This is crazy.
3: It is crazy. We were imagining Milo Hamilton and Charles Barkley calling a WNBA game with a bunch of guys on the court.
5: Hello again, everybody. This is Milo Hamilton. And as we come to the end of the third quarter here at the Climate Pledge Arena, my broadcast partner, Charles Barkley, will get you scores from around the league. But first, stepping in for the Storm, it's Enos Kantor Freedom. 11 years in the NBA, and tonight she's listed in your program at 5'8". Holy Toledo, that woman looks a lot taller than that, Charles.
6: Yeah, something don't add up here, Milo. There are more beards on this court than a lumberjack convention.
5: Freedom takes the inbounds, turns and slams it home. Whoa, baby, you can put a blue star all over that one.
6: Dang, Malo, this defense has no answer for Enos. They look terrible.
8: Now, folks, I had lunch with Enos Cantor Freedom this afternoon. Chicken fried steak, cream gravy, and she ordered three. Reminds me of a fella I broadcast with back in 51, Whitey Pinkerton. Ooh, Whitey could eat, but Whitey could not jump. Oh, I gotta tell you, Charles, it's hotter than a depot stove in this building. While the grounds crew wipes sweat off the court, I want to tell you about my friends at Trader Joe's. They've got a sale going on Adam's apples. Speaking of Adam's apples, this lady Enos Cantor Freedom has an Adam's apple on her you can hang a lantern from. Bob's like a cork in a rain barrel. But these are the fruit. These are the eating kind. Crisp, sweet, red as a Cardinal's cap. And they're on sale this week at your Trader Joe's. Holy Toledo, that's a good apple. I had four of them with my lunch today, and a chicken salad sandwich, too. Arlene would have said that's too much apple for one man, and Arlene would have been right. So go see them. Tell them Milo sent you Trader Joe's, and put a blue star all over that produce section.
6: Hey, Milo, it says here next Tuesday's Dollar Dog Night. I didn't think sausage was that popular with this crowd.
8: Definitely seems to be gaining traction.
9: Snowflakes.
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19: 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Then you get hungry, and suddenly you're negotiating with yourself. It's like a hostage situation or something. Awaken 180 takes that part off your plate. 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You don't need a government grant or a scientific study to know this. When you remove the chaos, people actually stick with it like I did. And I'm not done yet. The best part is it fits in my real life. You don't have to become a different person. You just need a better system than I'll start on Monday. I dropped 40 pounds with Awaken 180, and I've kept every pound off.

0: one good time before the election. That is who I am. I don't mean to say I'm Bill Belichick or Nick Saban, but I believe you got to get up somebody's ass to get them to do what you want them to do, that for whatever reason they're scared, worried, incapable of doing. So rest assured, without naming names, every candidate you've ever heard me talk about, if I've said their name five times and you're having a drink with them and you said, you know, I get the impression that when he's off the air, Michael Berry can be a complete, and I mean stage five hazardous material ass. And they go, well, I'll tell you something, but don't repeat it. They will tell you. I don't view elections as a game. It's not a fun thing. I actually hate it. I hate it because I hate the opponent and I don't like their supporters, but nothing makes me madder than people who will vote against their own interests because invariably 100% without a doubt, it never fails. They will come back later and tell me they regret it. It's like raising teenagers. Don't touch that. It's hot. Why'd you touch that?
1: Well,
0: I told you it was hot. That's why you touched it, right? That's what teenagers do. It's what I did. It's what you did. Don't hang out with so-and-so. You'll get... You were hanging out with... Oh, man. Don't drive over this... Oh, man. When you tell somebody, this is what's going to happen, and they go, but I like rainbows and butterflies and compromise. That's what gets us along. And then they've elected Barack Obama. Well, once the guy's elected, you don't get another chance to knock him down a peg. Now he takes on a whole new fundraising system, the power of incumbency. If Tallarico gets in there at 37, unless he runs for president or dies or something crazy happens, he'll be there for life. The power of incumbency is almost impossible to ever overcome. So you're putting Tallarico in there for at least 40 years. In Texas, you've only got a shot at Senate seats in so many states. We've managed to squander Arizona, a Republican state. Barry Goldwater state. We have two Democrats in there now. We've managed to squander Georgia. Even Sam Nunn would be conservative in today's Republican Party, even though he was a Democrat. That was a Southern Democrat that would today be a Republican. We at one point squandered a seat in Alabama. Cassidy lost his primary. So we've got, because he was terrible, so now we've got a Paxton-type situation where we've got a real challenge on our hands. The only good news is in Michigan, a solidly Democrat seat, I saw an internal poll that was 85-15. There's no way that's true. There's no way that's true. It was 85-15 Democrat versus Rogers if Haley Stevens had won. There's no way that's true. The person who sent me that, I think, doesn't verify their sources. So I don't... strike that from the record. Well, I didn't even say it. But suffice it to say, Michigan was solidly Democrat. Trump can win Michigan. We didn't have a candidate who could win the Senate seat. And that gets into the Trump coalition. Trump manages to get people to the polls to vote for him that no other Republican alive has been able to do that. Not Ted Cruz, no other alive. Reagan managed to do it. And that is working class, socially conservative, socially conservative

0: to moderate parents who typically would pull the blue lever, but would vote for Trump. That was the Trump phenomenon. Hillary didn't see it. Almost 20 candidates in the Republican primary didn't see it. Hillary didn't see it. Biden saw it. That's why they had to cheat. Kamala was overwhelmed by it. He has an appeal. Now, I think Trump's approval is down right now. I know there's the fire breathers out there, and I'm going to have to hear from you, which is fine. Hey, get it off your get it off. The block button takes 1 second. I don't think Trump's coattails are going to be in November, at least right now, what we need them to be. So we're not going to have that in our favor. I will argue till I'm blue in the face. Here's how this argument goes. I say Iran is hurting us in November. We need to get out of Iran. And the emails go like this. I thought we'll get out of Iran. 1979, they took our hostages, Michael. Okay, is that what, are we fighting for the hostages in 79? Is that what we're doing right now? They took our hostages. I ain't liked them since. We blow them to smithereens. Are we going to blow them to smithereens? Is that what we're going to do? Because the president says we're going to blow them to smithereens. You say we're going to. Why don't we blow them to smithereens? I keep hearing this. Is that what, are we blowing them to smithereens? No, we're not. Dirty little secret. We've lost 20 men and women over there. You don't think the Democrats know that? Wait till the first week of October. The only thing you're going to hear about is inflation and Iran. Get out now. We got to whoop them, Michael. We're going to whoop them and whoop them. No, you're not. It's so much more complicated than that. This is not a bumper sticker. You got that. You got inflation. And now, if the Fed raises rates, we've got our work to do. But it's our job. It's not Paxton's job. It's our job to win this.
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5: What's happening, fellow sports fans? It's Andy West. Let's look back on this day in sports history, August 10th. We'll start today in 1981, where Pete Rose breaks Stan Musial's National League hitting record with his 3,631st hit in a 7-3 Phillies loss against the Cardinals. Pete Rose would finish his career in Cincinnati and break Ty Cobb's Major League hitting record on September 11, 1985. Today in 1995, Ball Night at Dodger Stadium turned into the first forfeit in the majors in 16 years. Los Angeles forfeited a game to the St. Louis Cardinals after fans threw souvenir baseballs onto the field three times. The game was called with one out in the bottom of the ninth. And today in 2008, Michael Phelps, who would win 8 gold medals in the Beijing Olympics, starts with winning the 400-meter individual medley in record time, smashing his own world record.
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0: Let me try to explain what my point is. Because talk radio is not always conducive to a conversation with multiple layers. And I'm as guilty as the next guy. If I'm listening to a podcast, say Thomas Sowell, which I do a lot of, I have to keep rewinding because his arguments, while very direct and succinct, can be layered. And I have to go back to what he was saying, or Milton Friedman even more so. And you don't get that benefit with what I'm saying. And I'm not sure what I'm saying is so high level anyway. My intention is to say that it is not Ken Paxton's race to win or lose. Let me be direct. Let me be as direct as I can be, as much as this will not sit well with some people. This race is not Ken Paxton's race. If Ken Paxton loses this race, he will go off and practice law, and he'll be fine. He'll do whatever he does. He'll still go have lunch or dinner. He'll still go to church. He'll still see his kids. He's very close with them. And he'll show up to an office, and he'll talk about the old days with his buddies, and that'll be fine. And I'll reach out. Hey, how are you doing? But he will go on. And as people do, Dan Crenshaw will move on. John Cornyn will move on. What's the guy that ran for AG, Ramon? Ted Cruz's buddy. Gosh, dog, my memory is not good today. I can't remember his name. Anyway, bald-headed. We got into it with him. Anyway, these candidates move on. And they always will. Because you have no alternative. Ken Paxton, if he loses this race, will move on. You and I and our children and his children will be left to pick up the pieces of what happens in this country that is hanging by a delicate thread. If the Democrats get control again, this will be a form of Democrats that we have never seen before. They are going for the jugular. If you thought they were bad unprovoked, they've been provoked now. The good news is Trump stuck it up their ass. The bad news is they're coming with a vengeance. Now you should be scared. But in my years of political observation and participation, one thing I have learned about our side, we get very, very sloppy and complacent when we win. This is how we ended up with Obama. Every red flag was there on Obama. Rush Limbaugh was frustrated. You go back and listen to those shows. I was listening to Rush last night. You go back and listen to those shows in 2008. And he says, I don't like John McCain. I've never liked John McCain. But I dislike John McCain a whole lot less than I dislike Barack Obama. And nobody listened. Chip Roy, that was his name. Yeah. And Chip will be back. He'll be back in another position. He's very ambitious. He's hardworking. He's smart. My problem with Chip was he said some really nasty anti-MAGA things. And frankly, I think he learned from it. Not everybody who gets vanquished, Cornyn's not everybody who's been defeated this season has learned from that the way you should learn. I ran for mayor in 2003. I learned a lot from that failure. It was the first real failure I'd ever had in my life. I got the girl I wanted. I got into every school I wanted to get into. I got the career I wanted, and then another career, and then another career. I had never failed. I didn't think I could fail. It was important to who I am today that I fail and fail so fabulously, so famously, so that it be all over the news that I'd been defeated. I mean, I didn't actually lose. Let's be clear. I pulled out of the race, but I wasn't going to win. And that we were out of cash. So back to the point. If Paxton loses this race, you lose. So once you understand that, see, politics in this country has become a way to get famous, and as a result of that fame and celebrity and power, to get rich. So let me look at it another way. We think of C.J. Stroud as the quarterback of the Texans, and you want him to do well. But if he doesn't do well, it's not really going to affect your life, right? I mean, the team's not any good. Your tickets, nobody wants your tickets anymore. Nobody's hyped up about the season. If C.J. doesn't have a good season, if C.J. turns out to not be any good, when Deshaun Watson flamed out, by the way, he's back with Cleveland now. You know that? It's very likely he's going to beat out Shadur. It's very likely that Deshaun Watson is going to be back starting an NFL team. It's the Browns, mind you. But the point is, your life didn't change when Deshaun absolutely flamed out. They just went, you had a bad season and your tickets aren't good. And you weren't excited about going to the game. You don't want to talk about the game. You listen to sports radio. You didn't care about who we drafted, blah, blah, blah. But it didn't change your life. If Paxton loses, this ain't about Paxton. That's what I keep telling people. Well, I get all these people who all they want to do, I don't want to talk politics when I'm off the air, but all they want to do is talk politics. And it goes like this. Michael, what are we going to do about the Democrats doing this and Democrats doing that? And what are they saying now? Hey, Michael, I don't know about Paxton. Please never speak to me again. That little hole in your mouth, close it and never speak again, because you've got really, really, really stupid things going on in your head, but I don't know it if all you do is blink. But when you speak, you remind me that you've learned nothing. This race is not about Ken Paxton. I'm going to say that until Election Day. I've told him that. Get out of the way. Don't be a distraction. And let us beat Talifrico. That's it and that's all. Well, but Michael, he went through a divorce. And what do you think Talarico's been doing? He's a 37-year-old single man who's never been seen with a woman. And now, you know how bad the truth is for Talifrico? Did you see what they did? In order to manufacture a girlfriend, the love of his life, they brought out his chief of staff, his most loyal political supporter. I'm his girlfriend. And in fact, in order to make it believable, they made it a violation of every nepotism policy. He's banging the help. And you go, that's terrible. He's banging the help. And they go, yeah, but it's a whole lot better than the reality. So we're going with that one because it's believable. He ain't banging he ain't banging the help. Not this help. You don't care about Talifrico's background. You care about Ken Paxton because you want the perfect candidate. This ain't about the perfect candidate. This is about who you can send to Washington, D.C. to do the least damage, and that's Ken Paxton. Period. End of story. I'm not trying to make him out to be God. I'm not trying to make him out to be Donald Trump. I just want to beat Talifrico.
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9: Just before midnight on Saturday, February 19th, 2005, Danielle Imbeau and her friend Richard Patron left a crowded Philadelphia bar. 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
10: It does not make sense. 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
9: 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The FBI called it murder for hire.
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13: 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The other one was wrong place, wrong time.
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9: 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In this series, I dig into my own investigation to find answers for the families and get justice for Richard and Danielle.
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0: a lot of attention right now on Abdul El Said in Michigan. Some of the things he has said. His association with Hassan Piker, who is this Muslim Hitler type fellow. I mean, he is a monster of a human being. And he's one of these angry Muslims who has really, really accumulated a lot of wealth and power by talking about how much he hates Christians and white people and Americans. And it's all American that he's getting paid from. There is a certain amount of self-loathing amongst college kids in this country that they like when someone hates everything about their country. It's kind of how they deal with their white guilt. And then it's not all white guilt. You've got non-whites who do hate whites, and he's saying what they'd like to say. So it's like a rapper with a really, really dangerous message. They feel edgy liking it. Well, he has talked about illegal immigrants coming here, and they should come here and rape the white college girls. I mean, he said some really brutal, gruesome stuff. Awful. And this is El Said's, you know, right-hand man, campaign manager, dear friend, top advisor. And so now we got a situation where a really radical, really dangerous person, Mamdani's just as dangerous, actually more so, because he can hide it better. He can talk prettier. This Abdul El Said, he's on record saying some really, really awful things. And what I have said is, you've got to understand, politics is binary in this country. When you go to the legislature as a member of the House or a much more powerful member of the Senate, because there's only 100 of them, are you going to vote with Trump or are you going to vote with the crazies? That's the only thing that matters. Where you're from, if you're a nice guy, your family photo, the speech you gave, the debate, none of that matters. The only thing that matters is the vote you cast. President Trump put his new attorney general candidate up the other day. It passed 52-49. We lost Susan Collins and Lisa Murkowski. One more vote and it would have been a tie. J.D. Vance would have had to go in and break the tie. John Cornyn, who's mad that he lost his Republican primary, was holding out to the last minute. So it was Tom Tillis. Tom Tillis doesn't have to face the voters again. He's retiring, so his seat is up. So they both extracted demands from the president, because if they didn't vote with the president can't get his attorney general over the finish line. So it doesn't matter where they went to school, whether they came to your church, whether they came to your Veterans Day parade, whether they came to your July 4th parade, whether they wrote you a nice letter, whether they took a meeting with you, whether none of that matters. None of it matters. The only thing that matters is how they vote. And the Democrats have a different strategy in every state. In Michigan, put a Muslim socialist out there. Why? The Muslims are excited because you got a radical Muslim. But how do you get the Democrats who are not radical Muslims to vote for a radical Muslim? Well, you lead with a socialism. Socialism is a great opportunity for radical Islam to win over the hearts and minds of the Bernie Sanders supporters, the AOC supporters. So you are digging your own grave, literally, if you are a socialist, and a lot of these, by the way, are Jews, if you are a socialist sympathizer, and now you're voting for, like Bernie Sanders told you to, voting for this clown, and that's how they do it. That is the Trojan horse that they use. Well, in Texas, they a white guy, they put him in boots. His feet probably hurt a lot. He lives with his mother. He's 37 years old. He never had a woman. And they rented a truck for him to drive, a big truck, which is not his vehicle. And they put a cowboy hat on him, brand new one. Yeah. Yeah. That, so it's it, depending on the audience, you pick a different candidate to appeal, but at the end of the day, they all go to D.C. and do the same exact point. All right, back to the point. I'm speaking very plainly and very blunt here because I don't want to be misunderstood. I don't do this often. All right, I'm laying it out there. Yes, I am worried. I am not worried as this is a question of is Tallarico a genius or then hold the Senate. So I had someone yesterday say to me, well, Beto never led Ted Cruz in 2018. I don't want to overstate my importance here. But at periods of time, especially 2018, I was talking to Ted Cruz every day. I went back and looked. This was September 19th, and today's August 10th. September 19th, headline, Texas Tribune. Beto O'Rourke leads Ted Cruz by 2 among likely voters in U.S. Senate race, new poll finds. O'Rourke has been closing the gap over the last several months, but this is the first poll that puts him ahead of Cruz. That language is language that is used for insiders. There are a lot of people who will give money to whoever they think is going to win. There are a lot of people who won't give money to a candidate they think is going to lose. And money becomes very important around September 19th because you got to make that final buy, that final push. So this is the media trying to say to the money guys, hey, stay out. He's going to lose. Hey, give to Beto. He's going to win. You are showing what in political analysis is the buzzword, the most important thing. Who's got the juice? Who's got the big mo? Who has momentum? If Beto had been trailing, but closing the gap, you never want to know what's happening in a static moment. You want to know what the trend is showing. The trend here was showing Beto is rising and Cruz is falling. Beto's about to win. He didn't win. It was disturbingly close. I think it was 51-48. With obviously not everybody votes for either one of them, but that was a dreadfully close race. And Beto was 10 times better than Tallarico. Beto scares me. If Beto had run this time, Beto would have won. Tallarico is not going to win if we do our jobs. But here's the part that upsets me. Everybody thinks it's Ken Paxton's job. You know, you don't say to C.J. Stroud, hey, I'm going to call the plays and I'll... You support them. You cheer for them. Campaigns are grassroots. You are the campaign. Paxton's going to spend money. There's a new ad that just ran that's based on a flip of the 64 ad they ran against Goldwater. Paxton's going to do his job. Don't worry. You do yours. That's what I'm worried about.
1: Ladies and gentlemen, Elvis has left the building. Thank you and good night.
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10: This is a Bloomberg Money Minute. With oil soaring 5% higher today above $82 a barrel as hopes for a deal to reopen the Strait of Hormuz grow dim, President Trump is trying to keep gas prices from rising even higher. He's extending a waiver of the Jones Act, which allows foreign flag ships to transport oil, jet fuel, and gas around the U.S. for another 90 days. On Wall Street, today's spike in oil prices raising worries about inflation moving higher. With that, the Dow was down 61 points today. The Nasdaq lost 85. The S&P down by 5. Shares of Archer Aviation up 12%. Boeing has agreed to sell most of its flying taxi, drone technology, and air traffic control software units to the company. This way, it'll focus on its commercial and military jets, its moneymakers. And it's August, but Panera announcing its pumpkin spice latte, pumpkin cinnamon rolls, and other fall flavor menu items will be available at all locations starting next Wednesday. I'm Tom Busby, Bloomberg Radio.
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32: Instant reaction on Bloomberg Surveillance.
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38: Nominal GDP is really, if I'm talking to my accountant, he sees only nominal dollars, right? Yeah. We all paid in nominal dollars, right? So what we observe in the world is a nominal world. We don't observe, like, we don't get paid in real dollars. So, you know, the fact that nominal GDP first quarter of this year was running at 6%, which is significantly above the average over the last, you know, many years, which was closer to 4%. And in the second quarter, nominal GDP, if you look at the GDP deflator, nominal GDP was running closer to 7.9%. If you use PCE as your inflation measure, it's closer to 6.5%. But the point here, Tom, is that if you're in a higher nominal GDP world, you tend to get higher earnings. No surprise there. We can take a look and see what's going on with second quarter earnings and even with first quarter earnings. And that's the kind of connection that we should draw. So when I talk about higher nominal GDP, think about that as higher equity earnings and earnings per growth and earnings per share growth.
39: How does our reserve adapt to this type of economic environment and growth environment?
38: Part of this is the inflation element to it. Nominal GDP is real growth plus the inflation. So, you know, what's driving the higher nominal GDP is that we are living in a higher inflation world, somewhere around 2.5-3%, let's say. I guess we'll find out more on Wednesday. The question is inflation accelerating higher?
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0: Listen, if you are beamed into 82 million households in the first 28 days of broadcasting, it's different from doing a big movie or anything else. You are ubiquitous.
41: Adjoa Ando on being Bridgerton's Lady Danbury.
0: Of course, Your Majesty, but remember, a young lady cannot be a diamond until you anoint her as such.
41: What are your favourite Danbury lines or Danburyisms?
0: I like it when she's having fun. I love that sort of just appetite and that here I am. Any actor who wants to stay interested in the part they're playing, you have to put some blood into the writer's words.
41: From Bloomberg Weekend, this is The Michelle Hussein Show. I'm Michelle Hussein. Bridgerton has been a global TV phenomenon for more than 6 years now. From the moment the first episode dropped right up to and through this year's season four. And all the way through this tale of Regency England with its modern twists, there is one character who is not only very present, but who I think has a particular role for the viewer. Lady Danbury is kind of like the audience's guide, their friend even. And that is because of what a remarkable actor, Adjoa Ando, has brought to the role. And even if you have never seen Bridgerton and might not be planning to, stay with me for this. Because she is an actor of tremendous depth and thought. The daughter of a Ghanaian father and an English mother, she honed her craft on stage and with Shakespeare, and since has ranged far and wide, including now with her own production company, which is called Swinging the Lens. We talk about all of this, but Bridgerton was fresh in my mind when we spoke, and I wanted to know how some of the Lady Danbury touches came about. The hats, the jewellery, the backstory of the character, her origins in Sierra Leone. I knew that Adjoa would have been embedded in the creative process. And that is what we get out of this, I think, an understanding of the care which an actor of her caliber takes with their material. So to take us all to a magical place in midsummer, here's Adjoa Ando in the studio with me. Adjoa, welcome.
0: Thank you.
41: Bridgerton's been part of your life for years now.
0: We started in 2019.
41: Right.
0: Yeah.
41: Do you mind me asking for you to take us back to how it began, the audition? What was that like? And did you feel at that time that you were on the brink of something extraordinary?
0: No, it was a Friday afternoon. I had to nip to Shoreditch. That's where the casting director, Kelly, that's where her office was. You don't get the whole script. You only get the sides.
41: I mean, how much of the script? Just a passage, literally.
0: You literally get your character talking to somebody. I had a couple of pages worth because she was banging on.
41: Lady Danbury.
0: She was Danbury-ing it. But it was really helpful because it gave me a real clear sense of who this personality was. And I read the sides at home and I thought, yes, I can do something with her. I think sometimes jobs come along and it's almost like the sum of many of your previous experiences as an actor or your life or whatever can feed in and you just go, oh, I know who this is. So it was a really pedestrian thing. I didn't meet any of the team from Netflix or Shondaland or anybody. I just went in with Kelly. We banged it out once and then I went, a few more lines. And she was like, oh, do it again. We did it again. And then she had a train to catch and I went to see an exhibition.
41: And do you remember feeling hopeful and really willing this to happen? Or are you quite stoic about things like this? Because I'm always struck with actors, how resilient you have to be.
0: You have to be.
41: You must have had loads of no's in your life.
0: Majority will have been no's. And what I did think that day was, I love this character. I could do something with this character. I've given it my best shot. All you can do is do your bit and then walk away and try to let it go. I say that. You never let it go.
41: Mm. You think about the ones that got away, the roles that got
0: completely,
41: away.
0: Completely.
41: Even now?
0: Of course. I don't think that ever changes. It's like a lifetime's, you know, self-flagellation.
41: But do you have a different level of confidence now that you have a role that's brought you global fame?
0: No. No. I did a movie with Morgan Freeman when he was saying, so what are you doing next? So, you know, I don't think that changes. I remember Richard Dreyer's worrying about what his next job was going to be in his late 70s. So I just think it's part of the actor's tick. I mean, I'm sure there are some people who deal with it better than I do, but I don't.
41: It has been life-changing for you, though, I imagine.
0: It has. So there are lots of moving parts to it. So I would say it's on Netflix, which in 2019 felt different from talking about it in 2026. Shonda Rhimes is the queen of continuous, fabulous storytelling. And it's based on an internationally best-selling set of books by Julia Quinn. So those are three parts that mean you should have a good go with it.
41: You and I were both on stage with Shonda Rhimes in Edinburgh.
0: You know, and she does workplace dramas.
41: Yeah.
0: So here's another one. And I think that's one of the things that I love most about what Danbury's role is in the show, that thing about get to the character. Even if you're playing a serial killer or, you know, whatever, you are truthful within your own narrative. And I think there's a three-way thing that happens. There's the writer, there's the audience, and there's the actor. And you have to put some blood into the writer's words so that the audience can pump with their blood back at you. Mm. That's sort of what I feel about it.
41: When the new scripts for a new season come out and are shared with you, is there a table read where you start with Shonda Rhimes sitting there?
0: She will be present at the table read, absolutely.
41: And what is it like? You are literally seeing the script for the first time at that moment?
0: No, you'll have had it a couple of weeks in advance, probably.
41: And is that still nerve-wracking, that process of coming together again and starting on the script together?
0: It's nerve-wracking. It's also fun because you won't have seen each other for a bit. So they'll be all like, how's your plumbing going? Or, you know, all that sort of stuff.
41: From that and then
0: did you get
41: the
0: cat neutered? But also the nature of our show is that there's a new energy most seasons. So you'll be seeing, how does this all work together now? And quite often, because, you know, everything's filmed out of sequence, this may be the only time where you hear all the voices of a particular episode all together. So it gives you a really strong sense of the story.
41: And how much of that comes from Shonda? What does she say in moments like that?
0: She tends to just watch and observe and listen, and she may have a little welcome to say, but she's not giving you notes or

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7: Three staccato cries of Mayday and an eyewitness report of a mid-air explosion is about all that is known this morning of the British Columbia air disaster, which yesterday claimed 52 lives.
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18: I'm Michelle Hussein, and you're listening to some highlights of the Michelle Hussein Show podcast on Bloomberg Radio. This week, it's the actor Adjoa Ando. You shaped the look as well, didn't you? In the jewelry that she wears, it was you saying to the costume designer, I would like West African symbols.

0: notice and an opportunity to be heard. Now the Trump administration has sent Cook a letter saying she has until August 26th to respond. For more, Bloomberg's June Grasso speaks to Professor Harold Krent of the Chicago Kent College of Law.
1: In its decision, the Supreme Court didn't specifically say what notice and comment to Cook was required. The Trump administration is giving her 3 weeks to respond. Do you think that meets the procedural protections the court envisioned?
2: So a cornerstone of due process under the Supreme Court's rulings for the past generation have been you have notice and opportunity to be heard. The notice has to apprise you of what the charges are against you. The opportunity to be heard can be very flexible, can be informal. And so I think in this respect, President Trump is following the marching orders from the court and giving an informal opportunity for Lisa Cook to respond to the charges that she cooked up the books with respect to the mortgage. The real question, though, is what's going to happen afterward, because she is going to respond and then he is, you know, extremely likely to ignore the responses and say that he has cause for her dismissal and then dismiss her. Obviously, Lisa Cook will go to court, and then the court has to make a decision as to whether to reinstate her pending a more complete trial on the merits. And the court's going to have to make a balance about likelihood of success on the merits, trying to force a president to deal with an officer whom the president has tried to remove, and it's going to be a very close case.
1: So Cook can only be dismissed for cause. But in his opinion, the Chief Justice didn't make clear what for cause actually is. But he said he thought the administration's definition was too lenient and the defense's definition was too stringent.
2: I mean, first of all, there was factual disagreement as to whether what she did on her mortgage application constitutes fraud or nothing at all. All right, so that's one issue here. And then the question is, as you suggest, is how big of an error prior to somebody being appointed equals cause? I mean, in my mind, I am somewhat empathetic to President Trump's position in this score. If someone committed a murder and then it becomes uncovered before they're in office, that might be reason to remove them. Or if somebody even commits some kind of serious financial fraud and then is appointed to the Fed, if that financial fraud is uncovered later, that might be cause to remove somebody because nobody's going to have faith in their sort of unbiased performance of the job. Here, it's more minor. It's well before she is appointed to the office. And so the courts now have this uncharted waters of deciding whether that kind of allegation would be sufficient to equal cause for removal. And there's not a really good signpost in the Chief Justice's opinion. But again, there's also a factual dispute. Is what she did fraud or not? There's a lot of allegations out there. It doesn't mean that she did anything wrong whatsoever.
1: Would she be entitled to a jury trial then on that?
2: We've never seen this happen before, so we don't know if there would be a jury trial. I don't think there would be a jury trial, but there would have to be a hearing and the court would have to get evidence and then make a decision, again, what factually happened. And whether whatever happened factually, whether that constitutes cause for removal. And what the court has never held, whether you can have someone remain in office while these charges are being adjudicated.
0: That's Professor Harold Krent of the Chicago Kent College of Law speaking with Bloomberg's June Grasso. 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Right now, S&P futures a little changed. Dow futures down 0.1%. NASDAQ futures up 0.1%. And Brent crude near $90 a barrel. Up next, the latest on President Trump's hardening stance with Iran over the Strait of Hormuz, plus the latest trade dispute with China.
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4: Two people are dead after a murder-suicide involving a Pinellas sheriff's deputy. Troy Savitz and his ex-girlfriend were found dead in Spring Hill in Hernando County. The sheriff's office says Savitz kidnapped the woman in Hudson after arguing over the ownership of a TV set. Voting for the August 18th primary surged over the weekend as the in-person early voting option became available statewide, and almost 175,000 voters using early voting. University of Central Florida political science professor Aubrey Jewett says Democrats have an early enthusiasm advantage, but Republicans have a history of showing up in person.
5: Over the last decade or so, we have definitely seen, in Florida anyway, Republican turnout on election day and in-person early voting be higher than Democratic turnout.
4: Election day is Tuesday, August 18th. The Bucky Dent Water Park in Hialeah is closed after several violations. Records from a Florida Department of Health inspection last week showed the pH levels in the water were too high, and inspectors reported problems with filters, ladders, and signage. It's that time of year again.
1: The first cycle of king tides is getting underway today.
6: This one's going to be more of a minor during high tides. We're not going to peak out until more towards the October-November timeframe.
1: But National Weather Service meteorologist Barry Baxter says we could see some minor coastal flooding during the high tides through Friday. The highest high tides of the year peak in the fall when the moon is closest to the earth and the moon has the most pull on sea levels. If you find yourself driving through minor king tide flooding, wash off your car because salt water can be corrosive. Eric Rodriguez, Miami.
4: Talks are underway in Orlando to put restrictions on e-bikes and e-scooters. With Florida's News, I'm Chris Trankman.
7: President Trump's new executive order targeting childhood vaccine schedules is drawing criticism, including from a Republican senator and physician. Trump says the order would separate the MMR vaccine for measles, mumps, and rubella into three individual shots. Senator Bill Cassidy called the move wrong, warning that it could increase vaccine hesitancy and make children less safe. It's back to school time, and there's anxiety for kids, but they're not the only ones. Bree Tennis explains.
8: Psychology Today calls it the back-to-school blues, with nearly 87% of parents experiencing stress and anxiety when the kids go back to class. They say it's the loss of lazy days of summer and the return to more structured routines. And then there's the fact that your kids are gone. But they say the academic schedule becomes routine after about 2 weeks, with kids and parents adjusting to the new school year. So hang in there. I'm Bree Tennis.
7: And the death toll is now more than 130 after a magnitude 7.4 earthquake shook Colombia on Monday. I'm Mark Nefew.
9: Well, so far, we're driving work or school. It's not a problem. First day for Pinellas and Polk County, so it's going to be busier on those roadways like it was yesterday for Hillsboro and Pasco. 75 to 75 and all along I-4 moving without any delays. And the bridges, same story there. We'll need your help today. If you see any traffic troubles, call the traffic tip line, 866-545-9595. Keeping you updated. I'm Pat George.
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0: just exiting the Howard Franklin Bridge and go to Kennedy, that whole exit ramp this morning is backed up, and we cannot see why. It's not showing anything, just a lot of volume headed up to Kennedy Boulevard. Don't forget to slow down in the school zones and watch for those bus stops, and the interstates are busy and heavy again in this report, but at least no accidents blocking the lanes. Get traffic info around the clock by searching News Radio WFLA and iHeartRadio, keeping you updated. I'm Pat George.
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1: Thank you, Mikey. 56 minutes after the hour, the Trump administration is extending a waiver to a century-old shipping law in an effort to help keep fuel costs down.
2: The White House announced a 90-day extension of the Jones Act waiver, allowing certain foreign-flagged ships to transport products between U.S. ports. The narrower waiver applies to commodities, including gasoline, diesel, crude oil, natural gas, and fertilizer, as energy prices remain high amid the war in Iran and the disruptions in the Strait of Hormuz. The national average for a gallon of gas was $4.01 on Monday, down from $4.09 last week. I'm Mark Mayfield.
1: Bernie Sanders is calling for some of the largest tech companies to immediately pause their development of AI.
3: The Vermont Independent made that request after hearing that AI has the potential to break outside of human control and create potentially dangerous viruses. He said he's worried companies are losing control of the AI technology and the results could be cataclysmic. Sanders wants Meta, OpenAI, and Anthropic to stop building machines that humans cannot control before it's too late to avoid disaster. I'm Tammy Trujillo.
1: It's primary day for Vermont, Connecticut, Minnesota, Wisconsin, and South Carolina. It's also National Poll Workers Recruitment Day. More from Tammy Trujillo.
3: The U.S. Election Assistance Commission established the day, which is observed annually on the 11th of August, to promote civic engagement and encourage people to sign up to be poll workers. The goal is to recognize the pivotal role that poll workers play in ensuring secure elections, while also inspiring more people to volunteer and support fair voting. I'm Tammy Trujillo.
1: No winner last night. Powerball jackpot moving closer to $1 billion.
2: There was no grand prize winner in Monday night's drawing, so Wednesday's will be worth at least $975 million with a cash value of a little over $422 million. Tickets are $2 each. Odds of winning, roughly 1 in 292 million. I'm Mark Mayfield.
1: In baseball, Cardinals lost 6-5 to the Phillies. Angels lost 4-1 to the Rangers. Rays outslugged the A's 10-6. D-backs pounded the Rockies 9-0. And the Dodgers won 6-5 over the Royals. Birthdays today, Joe Rogan, the podcaster, 59. 80s singer Joe Jackson, 72. And actress Viola Davis, 61. It's your birthday. Happy birthday. We are so glad you were born.
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7: 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Top stories.
8: Two people are dead after a murder-suicide involving a Pinellas sheriff's deputy. Troy Savitz and his ex-girlfriend were found dead in Spring Hill in Hernando County. The sheriff's office says Savitz kidnapped the woman in Hudson after arguing over the ownership of a TV set. Voting for the August 18th primary surged over the weekend as the in-person early voting option became available statewide. Almost 175,000 voters using early voting. University of Central Florida political science professor Aubrey Jewett says Democrats have an early enthusiasm advantage, but Republicans have a history of showing up in person.
9: Over the last decade or so, we have definitely seen, in Florida anyway, Republican turnout on election day and in-person early voting be higher than Democratic turnout.
8: Election day is Tuesday, August 18th. The Bucky Dent Water Park in Hialeah is closed after several violations. Records from a Florida Department of Health inspection last week showed the pH levels in the water were too high, and inspectors reported problems with filters, ladders, and signage. It's that time of year again.
10: The first cycle of king tides is getting underway today.
11: This one's going to be more of a minor during high tides. We're not going to peak out until more towards the October-November timeframe.
10: But National Weather Service meteorologist Barry Baxter says we could see some minor coastal flooding during the high tides through Friday. The highest high tides of the year peak in the fall when the moon is closest to the earth and the moon has the most pull on sea levels. If you find yourself driving through minor king tide flooding, wash off your car because salt water can be corrosive. Eric Rodriguez, Miami.
8: Talks are underway in Orlando to put restrictions on e-bikes and e-scooters. With Florida's News, I'm Chris Trankman.
12: President Trump's newly signed executive order focused on childhood vaccine schedules is catching some flack. Speaking from the White House, Trump said the order would split the childhood MMR vaccine for measles, mumps, and rubella into 3 shots. Republican Senator Bill Cassidy, who's a physician, called the order wrong in a post on X. At least 130 people are dead after a magnitude 7.4 earthquake struck Colombia on Monday. Secretary of State Marco Rubio says the United States government is closely monitoring the situation. Rescue efforts are underway to find survivors who may be trapped under the rubble of collapsed buildings. A collection of ultra-rare Nintendo game cartridges could fetch millions when they hit the auction block. The nearly 100 Super Mario Brothers and Duck Hunt NES game cartridges were made in 1993, 2 years after the last known printing of these games. I'm Michael Kastner.
13: Well, it's on 75 coming off the Howard Franklin Bridge. You got you backed up on the bridge because of construction. It looks like you cannot exit and go to the airport. You have to go down to Kennedy Boulevard, and that is what's really backing you up. Speaking of backing up, it is backed up on I-4 westbound, approaching the downtown Tampa interchange, and a wreck now on the Leroy Selman Expressway westbound, right around Ybor City exit, so watch for that. Get traffic info around the clock by searching News Radio WFLA and iHeartRadio. Keep you updated. I'm Pat George.
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19: 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I'm pro-Trump conservative Republican Mike Beltran, candidate for Congress, and I approve this message.
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27: 7 minutes. 7 minutes after the hour. Third hour of your morning show. I'm Michael Del Giorno. Honored to serve you every morning. Jeffrey serving us all up with sound. Red will keep an eye on the content. If you're just waking up, well, the death toll has risen to more than 130 after a magnitude 7.4 earthquake struck Colombia yesterday. Search and rescue continues. Death toll continues to rise. A full state slate of primaries on this election day. South Carolina, that U.S. Senate race to fill the seat of Lindsey Graham. Obviously, his sister seems to be the front runner in that primary. Vermont, you have governor, House, lieutenant governor, attorney general, secretary of state. Alabama has a House seat tonight. Connecticut, the full run. Let's see. Minnesota has Senate, governor, House, attorney general, secretary of state. Wisconsin, all the attention, of course, is on Francesca Hong, who is the anti-Thanksgiving Valentine's Day DSA candidate leading in that primary, which many Democrats think is really going to, establishment Democrats think is going to hurt them come November and be unwinnable for them. But they've got the governor's race, House, lieutenant governor, attorney general, and secretary of state. We went from the Fauci diary now to the Fauci government phone and text messages concerning vaccines and pregnancy. Not looking good for Fauci there. Powerball jackpot moving closer to $1 billion. And I think, you know, it was a great response for the president yesterday. If Iran wants us to pay for all damages from their war, then maybe they should pay the world all the damages over 50 years. But it was indicative of a deal that is blown up. So the Iran deal officially blown up. The Gaza deal rejected by Israel should also be rejected by President Trump. And meanwhile, President Trump saying he's just low-keying it, whatever that is. Colonel Stephen Bucci is joining us to discuss what now. What now, my colonel? This is kind of become a peace quagmire anyway.
28: It certainly is. And you and I have talked about this. I had very little optimism that negotiations were going to add anything to this process, because the Iranians are not good faith negotiating partners. They lie directly. And I'm not talking about, you know, you don't tell the whole story, that kind of thing. They outright look you in the eye and lie, because it's part of their theology. It's part of their culture. It's not a bad thing in their minds. But, you know, we keep believing that when they come to the table and offer to do things, that it's somehow relevant, and it's not, because they don't do what they say.
27: I want to just be transparent with people listening. It's difficult for the Colonel and I to bring anything new to this. We were right when we said it the first time months ago, and we're just as right today. But I want to take an interesting twist on this. All right, so one thing we could say is the longer they continue to choose to not even lie and comply and sign a deal, the longer in the courtroom of world opinion and among world leaders, the president has a right to continue to clamp down on their port, clamp down on the Strait of Hormuz, which inevitably is going to make them broke. Is that what he means by low-keying it?
28: I'm not sure. That may be where we're going. That may be the way we resolve this, that we just literally economically strangle the regime to death. Some people will say, well, that's better than killing them, physically. I don't know, because it's causing a lot of hardship for the 80 million or so Iranian citizens who want absolutely nothing to do with this regime, who want nothing but to get away from them. We'd like to see this end more quickly than that. But, if that's the path the president picks, that's better than trying to negotiate with them, because that's useless. But, is the long process of strangling them economically really the way we should be going as we head into the midterms? I don't know. I'm more inclined to go kinetic and finish it. But, I'm a old meanie army guy, so.
27: Well, I mean, if I was commander-in-chief right now, okay, so they want to continue to disrupt the Strait of Hormuz. They're going broke because they can't sell oil by water. They're still selling some by land. Why don't you just communicate to them simply, you touch a ship in the Strait of Hormuz, we're blowing up your oil transferring by land. Period, end of story. Now you're really broke. That, I think, could be meaningful. I don't think I need a peace agreement to avoid that. Just, I'm telling you, if you do it, that's what I'm going to do. And at some point, get back with Israeli intelligence and find out if you can start strategically targeting the Revolutionary Guard better, because that seems to be the flaw in the whole plan.
28: Yeah, I agree. I think that's a legitimate thing. People say, well, we don't want to destroy their oil infrastructure because that would really hurt the rest of the Iranians for the future. But you know what? We could help them rebuild it. We would like to see the Iranian oil flow normally, just not to fund a radical regime.
27: In all our years, I've never done this. Let me interrupt you. They can rebuild themselves. When the regime's not taking all the revenue from oil and spending it on proxies and terrorism, they'd have more than enough money to start experiencing their own sustainability and or rebuild and or prosperity.
28: Yeah, you're 100% right.
27: All right, where do we go from here, I guess, was the ultimate question of this segment. I don't think anybody knows. I mean, I'm not president of the United States, so I'm not going to be ordering everything we just agreed would be a solution. So where do we go less than that? I don't know anywhere.
28: I don't know where we're going to go. Where I hope we don't go is say, okay, we'll stop, we'll back off. Let's get back to the table. With respect to Jared Kushner and Steve Witkoff, it's not working. It's not their fault. Our negotiators are not the ones at fault here. It's the guys across the table. But let's finally put to bed the idea that we're going to get a negotiated deal. It's not going to happen with this regime in power, and we need to drop it and pick one or two or all of the other options that are there and just move forward.
27: All right, and then finally, we have this report coming from the New York Post that Trump had to snuck off Air Force One in a catering truck, departed Turkey on a secret military flight after the Iran threat. How in danger was the president when he was abroad? And did we have a right to know, you think?
28: If they got President Trump to, sit in the back of a catering truck as he moved from the airplane to another airplane, or however they did that, it had to be a pretty darn serious threat. And I know some people are saying, well, how could they not have protected him there? Look, we bring all of our protection with our president, regardless of who he is, everywhere they go. But when you're in somebody else's country, they play a key and frankly, the most significant role in protecting visiting officials like that. And the Turks, I'm sorry, at this point with the government they have, I wouldn't trust the Turks to contribute too much to that process because Mr. Erdogan doesn't really like us. I mean, he is a Muslim Brotherhood guy. And, you know, I'm sure he would, you know, pat his chest and say, oh, my goodness, what a tragedy if something had happened to President Trump. But I don't think he would have lost any sleep.
0: Any sleep. Closing moments with Stephen Bucci, Colonel, joining us. We are exact. It's August the 11th. We are one month away exactly from September 11th, the 25th anniversary of 9/11. And I'm looking at El Sayed, Mamdani, an Islamist, the mayor of that city that was attacked. El Sayed, an Islamist, as the Islamists are taking over the socialist movement that is taking over the Democrat Party. We have El Sayed having a warm and inspirational conversation. I mean, I just can't get my arms around what a former constitutional bar attorney from Harvard / United States Senator / President / Commander in Chief Barack Obama, 44th president, has in common with this Islamist that wants to do away with the presidency, the Supreme Court, the United States Senate he's running for, as well as police, prisons, and the military. I mean, this is just a shocking reality that we're living in. I'm just wondering your take on this. I mean, I wrote a book in 2002, and I think we've already proven we failed the test.
28: Yeah. Look, you know, President Obama is all about power. He is a, you know, far left liberal, probably farther to the left than any of us could have imagined watching his presidency that he could move further to the left. I think he has. I think he has recognized as the power broker in the Democrat Party that the establishment Democrats are losing ground every day to this wildly radical group, you know, the Democratic Socialists of America, and who are, frankly, for the most part, active communists. If you look at their political theology and ideology, and El Sayed is part of that, but he's already been anointed by some at the next Barack Obama. And so I think Obama's saying, well, I'm going to go add to that because I know it'll drive the conservatives crazy. And, you know, the Chuck Schumers and others in the Democratic Party, they're just out of it now. Their power is not just, you know, waning. It's practically in a toilet. And that's not a good thing for America. I hate to say I'd like to have the, you know, establishment Democrats back, but they're a lot better than the Democratic Socialists.
0: Yeah,
28: for
0: yeah. Well, they're failing their own test. It's their job as the leaders of the party to solve this and fix this. They haven't done it in three presidential cycles with Bernie Sanders. They're not doing it now. So now it's left to the voters to decide. And I think in the case of El Sayed, I'd be very shocked if he wins the general election. He only won the primary with 20% turnout by 1%. And if he didn't have a third candidate in there, he wouldn't even have won that. So he's got a lot of conversions to make before the general election and an uphill run against a Republican in that. But you still got Mamdani in New York. You may have El Sayed. You still have AOC, two members of the squad that are Islamists. This mix of dangerous socialism and Islam is something the American people better wake up to in a hurry, or you got bigger problems than the president getting a peace deal with Iran. Appreciate the conversation as always. Sorry for the phone troubles. That's Colonel Stephen Bucci. You can read his great work at heritage.org. 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Not one, not two, not three, but your top five stories of the day. Next half hour, sounds of the day. Oh, we got some doozies for you. And then Rory on the size of the American workforce. It shrunk by another million. What's happening? Why is it happening? What does it mean for our entitlement programs? All as your morning show continues straight ahead. Good morning. From Spring Hill to Sarasota and Gulf to Shining Sea, this is your morning show on 1250 WHNZ.
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14: From the redwood forests to the Gulf Stream waters, this land was made for your morning show with Michael Del Chorno.
27: I knew that's where he was going. 26 minutes after the hour, well, our long national nightmare is over. Todd Blanche has been sworn in as the next attorney general.
15: The ceremony took place in the Oval Office on Monday. The Senate confirmed Blanche on Saturday after weeks of debate with a handful of Republicans in opposition. The vote was 50-49 with Republican Senators Susan Collins of Maine and Lisa Murkowski of Alaska joining Democrats in opposition. Some Republicans expressed concerns about Blanche having a possible conflict of interest because he was President Trump's former personal attorney and because he helped create Trump's now rescinded $1.8 billion anti-weaponization fund. I'm Mark Mayfield.
27: Luigi Mangione, the accused killer of the healthcare company CEO, is scheduled to appear in a New York courtroom today.
16: The hearing is expected to focus on a request from Mangione's defense team to allow a live broadcast of the upcoming state murder trial. New York law bans cameras from most state criminal proceedings.

0: Meta, OpenAI, and Anthropic to stop building machines that humans cannot control before it's too late to avoid disaster. I'm Tammy Trujillo.
1: Gene Simmons and Paul Stanley, KISS members, set to show off their athletic skills tonight.
2: KISS musicians will throw out the ceremonial first pitch at Angel Stadium in Anaheim, California this weekend before the Los Angeles Angels and Kansas City Royals game. Tickets for Saturday's game on sale now. I'm Mark Mayfield.
1: Well, it's back to school time and there's anxiety for kids, but they're not alone.
3: Psychology Today calls it the back to school blues, with nearly 87% of parents experiencing stress and anxiety when the kids go back to class. They say it's the loss of lazy days of summer and the return to more structured routines. And then there's the fact that your kids are gone. But they say the academic schedule becomes routine after about 2 weeks, with kids and parents adjusting to the new school year. So hang in there. I'm Bree Tennis.
1: Oh, I'll adjust just fine. Cardinals and Angels lost. Rays, D-backs, and Dodgers all won. Birthdays today. Podcaster Joe Rogan, 59 years old. Joe stepping out. Jackson is 72 years old. Actress Viola Davis, 61. And actor Chris Hemsworth is 43. If it's your birthday, happy birthday. We're so glad you were born. And thanks for making your morning show a part of your big day. We're honored. All right, coming up, your sounds of the day and the shrinking U.S. workforce, all as your morning show continues next.
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6: Hey, this is Jamie Loftus, and this is my new weekly show, 16th Minute of Fame, the podcast where every episode I take a closer look at an internet character of the day. Who were they? What made them so notorious? How did the internet, or sometimes the algorithm, choose them? And what does a person do when they're suddenly confronted with more attention than the human psyche can handle? Take The Dress, a story that went uber viral in early 2015 in spite of being, well, kind of a boring optical illusion. A mother of the bride in Scotland took a picture of a dress she was thinking about wearing to her daughter's wedding. But she saw the dress as blue with black lace, and her daughter saw it as white with gold lace. One BuzzFeed post later, every single person on the internet was talking about the dress. But to me, The Dress is a story about the last couple of months when the internet was still sort of fun. It was shortly before the stories that spread across the internet stopped being driven by exploited millennials with useless arts degrees and started being decided by algorithms hell-bent on growing internet usership at all costs. And on a long enough timeline, the story of The Dress is one entangled with abuse and media exploitation. Internet history is a tricky thing to be invested in. It feels like every time a bad with business billionaire buys up another platform, history starts being erased.

0: exit of that ramp. That whole right side ramp is backed up tremendously when you exit the bridge. The express lane, to miss all this, is wide open northbound 275. As far as the interchange, everything approaching westbound, pretty heavy, but at least no accidents. See traffic troubles? Call that traffic tip line, 866-545-9595. Keeping you updated, I'm Pat George.
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9: While the rest of America hits the snooze button, he's hitting lies with the Louisville Slugger. 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
10: There's a long drive, deep center field, could be inning. He's out of here.
11: I have a full slate of primary elections today. Vermont, Connecticut, Minnesota, Wisconsin, but also to replace Lindsey Graham, a special election in South Carolina. Death toll has now risen to more than 130 after a magnitude 7.4 earthquake struck Columbia. Search and rescue continues, and the death toll continues to rise. We went from Fauci diaries to now his text messages, and it doesn't look any better for the doc. Powerball jackpot moves closer to $1 billion, and the size of America's workforce has shrunk by more than 1 million people over the past year. Why? What does it mean for the future contributions to Social Security or entitlement programs? Our national correspondent, Rory O'Neill, is here to explain. Good morning, Rory.
12: Well, good morning. And what we've seen is really a few different metrics to look at here. We got the employment data out Friday. It showed that workforce participation is now at its lowest level since the pandemic, and it's been ticking down for the past few months. But as you mentioned, overall, we have 1 million fewer employees, 1 million fewer workers in the system than we did a year ago. And a number I just got from Bank of America this morning suggests that maybe part of that is that older Americans are leaving the workforce at a faster pace. Labor participation among people over 55 has dropped to 36.9%. That may be because the stock markets have been doing so well, and a lot of them feel that this is the time to cash out. We've also got issues like a lower birth rate, restrictions on immigration, people coming in, more people who are in the country improperly going out, and other people who are their status is questionable, laying low and don't want to be part of the workforce.
11: Well, you finished with the ones I would have led with and left out, gig economy too, which might be hard to trace. But interesting. I want to talk more about that tomorrow with you. Let's do that. Rory O'Neill, 58 minutes after the hour, one chance to live this Tuesday, August the 11th, the year of our Lord, 2026. It'll never happen again. Make it count. Make a difference in someone's life. Cherish your own. We'll see you tomorrow morning.
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24: 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Top stories.
25: The death toll is up to more than 130 after a magnitude 7.4 earthquake struck Colombia Monday. Secretary of State Marco Rubio says the Trump administration's closely monitoring the situation. Speaking from the Doral headquarters, Global Empowerment Missions, Francine De La Rosa confirmed emergency teams are on the ground right now assessing the destruction.
26: We actually have many missions that operate simultaneously, so now the need is even greater.
25: While volunteers load pallets of supplies, the organization emphasizes that monetary aid will allow first responders to buy emergency essentials locally. Rescue efforts are underway this morning to find survivors who may be trapped under rubble. It's back to school time and there is anxiety for kids, but they're not the only ones.
27: Psychology Today calls it the back to school blues, with nearly 87% of parents experiencing stress and anxiety when the kids go back to class. They say it's the loss of lazy days of summer and the return to more structured routines. And then there's the fact that your kids are gone. But they say the academic schedule becomes routine after about 2 weeks, with kids and parents adjusting to the new school year.
25: That's Bree Tennis. It's that time of year again.
28: The first cycle of King Tides is getting underway today.
29: This one's going to be more of a minor during high tides. We're not going to peak out until more towards the October-November timeframe.
28: But National Weather Service meteorologist Barry Baxter says if you find yourself driving through minor King Tide flooding, wash off your car because salt water can be corrosive. Eric Rodriguez, Miami.
0: And there's new ways to become a millionaire. The Florida Lottery just launched three brand new scratch-offs, Power 20X, Cash in Hand, and $500,000 Cash Blitz, with top prizes ranging from $500,000 to $2 million. But that's not all. The Powerball jackpot completely rolled over, now sitting at a staggering estimated $975 million for tomorrow night's drawing. With Florida's news, I'm Natalie Rodriguez.
1: President Trump's new executive order on childhood vaccines is drawing criticism. Speaking at the White House, Trump said the order would separate the MMR vaccine, which protects against measles, mumps, and rubella, into three separate shots. But Republican Senator Bill Cassidy, a physician, called the move wrong in a post on X. The death toll has climbed to more than 130 after a powerful magnitude 7.4 earthquake struck Colombia on Monday. Rescue crews are searching through collapsed buildings for survivors who may still be trapped inside. Jackie the Bald Eagle from Big Bear, who achieved internet fame, has died. More from Mark Mayfield.
2: The Yohai Raptor Center says she passed away early on Monday. They say her condition had grown worse over the past few days. Jackie had been in the center's care since she was found last month unable to fly after a fight with two other eagles.
1: I'm Michael Kastner.
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3: 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And it continues.

0: because this is a long lineup. As far as 275, I-475, heavy in all the normal spots, but at least no accidents blocking you there. 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Keeping you updated, I am Pat George.
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0: do about it is the question. Are you going to cripple your economy like Britain has for generations and bring ruin just for a meaningless gesture? No. Sell your park and buy some shorts and keep working on the green energy stuff. It's not ready yet.
1: And finally, from the Babylon Bee, inspired by AOC, James Tallarico also elects to have his eggs frozen.
0: He's a goyle. He's certainly a limp-wristed little fancy pants. Not that there's anything wrong with that. I mean, God bless you. I don't dislike or hate anybody. I would never pick on anybody, but he is a phony and a... his whole demeanor doesn't exactly scream Texas.
1: Not even, an ounce of it.
0: No, it screams like the bluer parts of Austin, maybe.
1: Yeah.
0: Yeah. Here's my favorite headline of the day. I can't stop thinking about it. High school football player practiced for an hour with a venomous snake in his helmet until the coaches discovered it. It had wriggled up inside the padding of his helmet. It was a water moccasin, I think, or some sort of a cotton. Oh, it was a cotton mouth. Good Lord.
1: What the hell?
0: Oh, boy. Well, totally different topic. Tim Sandifer on the Declaration of Independence coming up. It's great stuff.
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7: A murder-suicide involving a Pinellas County Sheriff's deputy leaves a Pasco mother dead. It started with a kidnapping in Hudson, where 47-year-old deputy Troy Savitz was fighting with a woman over a TV.
8: The moment this individual committed a crime, he was no longer a law enforcement officer. He was a criminal.
7: Pasco Sheriff Chris Nocco says the mother had just returned from the beach with the kids. Savitz and the mother were later found dead in a car in Spring Hill. A teenager is seriously hurt after he shot himself in a police standoff. It went on for hours before the boy shot himself in the head. He's recovering in the hospital. Be on the lookout for bears in Orange County. Fish and wildlife officers say the bears are probably just looking for food, so keep your trash locked up. With Florida's News, I'm Chris Trankman.
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11: Well, this continues to be a big mess on the 275 northbound from the Howard Franklin Bridge up to Kennedy Construction, right at the Kennedy exit. It's got you backed up all the way over that bridge. I would still maybe use Gandy, especially if you need to get to the airport on time, because this is a long delay. Southbound on the Veterans approaching 275 is a slow ride, and still coming into downtown Tampa, westbound I-4, the crosstown, very heavy, but still no accidents. Get traffic info around the clock by searching News Radio WFLA on iHeartRadio. Keeping you updated, I'm Pat George.
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1: So much on their plate. So much good stuff to talk about. We won't get to it all as always, but we're going to do our best. Hope you can hang around. This is always fun when Tim Sandifer joins us. Tim is the Vice President for Legal Affairs at the Goldwater Institute, the author of a number of fabulous books, including notably The Permission Society, which was inspired by conversations on the Armstrong and Getty Show. It says it right there in the book. Mostly this show inspires eye rolls, but indeed it inspired a terrific book. But Tim's latest book, which I have been absolutely loving, I've mentioned it 30 times, is Proclaiming Liberty, John Adams, Thomas Jefferson, and the Declaration of Independence. Tim joins us now. Mr. Sandifer, how are you, sir?
13: Oh, it's a little chaotic right now, actually. We're having the closet renovated, and so every stitch of clothing that I own is in a giant pile in the middle of my office, and I'm sitting on top of it right now to talk to you.
1: Oh, wow, fabulous.
13: I'm hoping that it's good for the acoustics because it absorbs sound waves, you know.
1: It should be, actually. Yeah, Judy and I just did a never-ending remodel, and it's absolutely chaotic, but it reminds you of how adaptable human beings are. Speaking of which, so I have sincerely been loving Proclaiming Liberty. I look so forward to reading it every time I get a chance. And you can describe it better than me, but it describes the period leading up to the Declaration of Independence and why all those gripes are in the list Thomas Jefferson and the committee wrote. And it goes into a fair amount of detail. And I've been thinking about how to express this best. Even those of us who got a decent grounding in why the colonists broke free of England got it with a very broad brush.
13: Yeah.
1: And never mind the kids these days that get taught the polar opposite of the truth, the bizarre 1619 notion that the revolution was to preserve slavery.
13: Yeah.
1: But I've got to admit that even, and I felt I had a pretty good foundation in this, I'd missed some absolutely fundamental twists of history that led to the revolution. For instance, the concept of parliamentary supremacy. And what an enormous issue that was leading up. Can you help people understand what that issue was?
13: Well, you and me both, because I was in the same situation. I learned a ton working on this book, and one of them was this issue. So the dispute between London and the American colonies was primarily over the power of Parliament, not the king, for most of the 12 years that led up to the Declaration of Independence. And this is actually the book that I recommend on this for those who really want to get deeper into it is a 4-volume history of the legal disputes at the heart of the revolution by a guy named John Philip Reed, who is a hero of mine. I don't know how anybody could have done the kind of scholarship he did in the days before the internet. It's amazing. But the dispute was really over whether Parliament had authority to govern the American colonies at all. And the Americans said no. They said, we owe allegiance to the king. He's the executive branch of our government. But when it comes to the legislative branch, our laws are made at our local legislatures. That is, you know, the Virginia House of Burgesses or the Massachusetts House of Representatives or what have you. And Parliament has no power over us. And one reason they said that was because the colonial charters that allowed the American colonies to start had been issued by the king, right? That's why Virginia is named after Queen Elizabeth and why Jamestown is named after King James, because these places were created on the king's say-so. And so then here comes Parliament saying in the 1760s, they say, hey, it turns out that after 150 years, we actually are the ones who govern you and not the king. And then
1: and it's
13: King
1: worth
13: George
1: mentioning, Tim, I think that for the entirety of this time, the local legislatures had been passing the laws. They had been passing the taxes. They'd even been paying the king's officials, the British officials who came over, because, look, we're self-governing. We'll take on your officials. They'll help run the place. You're the executive branch. But we make all the fiscal decisions. And that had been the reality.
13: Yeah. And when Parliament wanted money from the Americans, they would send a request to the local legislature and say, would you please adopt a tax and send us what you can afford? And London had even refunded money to the Americans for providing too much that they couldn't afford. So by the 1760s, the Americans were accustomed to a century and a half of this, of being given that kind, their autonomy was being respected. And then all of a sudden, Parliament announces in 1764 with the Sugar Act, and then a year later in 1765, it passes the Stamp Act. And in those two laws, Parliament says, it turns out, actually, Parliament has supreme absolute power over the entire empire. We can even change the Constitution if we want to. The king is subordinate to us. We control everything.
1: And there are no human rights except as we say there are.
13: That's right. All the traditional rights of Englishmen exist only at our whim, and we could repeal them if we wanted to. And in fact, there was one legal writer at the time who said there is no such thing as an unconstitutional law, because if Parliament passes it, that automatically makes it constitutional. And the Americans are horrified by this. Now, the reason the British do it, it's not because they're crazy. The reason they do it, they have good reasons. And that is, in Britain, the fear had always been that the king was too powerful. The civil wars that they had there had all been because the king was this, you know, independent entity separate from Parliament. And that had been the fight. And Parliament had won that battle. And Parliament saw itself as protecting people against the king, right? And so now here come the American colonies, and they're saying, well, it turns out we don't owe allegiance to Parliament. We owe our allegiance only to the king. Well, that's really scary back in London, because they say that's just why we fought the civil wars, right? So you have these two totally incompatible notions of the British Constitution, the unwritten British Constitution, that the Americans think that there's these principles of constitutionality that restrain the Parliament. And on the other hand, you have Parliament saying, no, we have absolute supreme authority. And those two incompatible ideas of the Constitution, they're as incompatible as the pro and anti-slavery views of the U.S. Constitution a century later. And right. So inevitably, they're going to come into conflict, which finally, after a dozen years of argument and negotiation, the Americans give up and say, fine, we're just our own country. We're not going to deal with you anymore.
1: Right. And I think it's worth noting that instead of like we did in 1789, sitting down and writing a constitution, Parliament just said the constitution's anything we say it is and it can change at any moment. We'll let you know. That would have been if they'd gone with the, you know, the, let's write a constitution, that would have been a nice middle ground. I was also so interested and angered by your description of, forgive me if I get some of the terminology wrong, but the Admiralty Courts and the various ways that Parliament sought to enforce its will and how horrifically unfair all of that was to all of the defendants in these matters.
13: Oh, I'm so glad that you're angry and outraged, because I was hoping to write the book.
1: I'd have grabbed my musket, man. I'm not kidding.
13: Yeah, that's what I wanted to convey, because I've seen so many times I've had to hear people say, well, it was just a little fight over a three-penny tax on tea. What was the big deal? The Americans complained and said that they were being oppressed and they weren't really, and all this sort of stuff. Yes, they absolutely were. British colonial rule, absolutely it was oppressive. Absolutely King George was a tyrant. But it wasn't just him. He was going along with Parliament, and that's why he was a tyrant. So, of course, it was outrageous. It was much more than the tax on the tea. The Admiralty Courts you're talking about, this is how Parliament was enforcing its restrictions on American trade. Not just taxes, but prohibitions on people doing business in order to enrich people back in London, so that by eliminating economic competition. And some of these things were crazy, like the Hat Act that made it illegal for an American to make hats out of furs trapped on their own land. You had to send the fur to London to be made into a hat instead and then sent back to you. That's just crazy.
1: And you couldn't send the fur anywhere else either. It had to be London. Yeah.
13: That's right. Yeah. And if you did send your goods to any other country, they had to go through England so that your ship would be essentially double taxed in England on its route to your ultimate destination. So to enforce these, the Parliament creates these Admiralty Courts. And the Admiralty Courts, they're called that because they originated with the Navy. That's what they were originally designed for. But now Parliament expands them to control everything, basically. And in an Admiralty Court, you have no right to a jury. You are not presumed innocent. You have to prove your innocence. You have no right to counsel. You have, you know, all these restrictions on the so-called traditional rights of Englishmen, right? And the punishment is forfeiture. Right? So the Parliament will come in and prosecute you. You have to prove your innocence. And if you fail to do that, they're going to take your stuff and sell it and profit themselves off of it. And even if you do win your case, you still cannot recover damages for being wrongly accused if the judge thinks that there was probable cause to think that you were guilty. Now, if all of this sounds familiar to you, that's because we are doing the same thing today through civil asset forfeiture laws every day in this country, presuming people guilty, seizing their assets, putting them through trials with no jury, where they have no presumption of innocence, stealing their property, and allowing the government to sell it and profit from it. It's going on every day in this country, and it is outrageous that we are committing the same wrongs today that our ancestors thought was worth overthrowing British rule for.
1: Yeah, it's absolutely unholy. That's a topic for another day. But the final thing I want to say about the awful system of injustice that we're describing is often the trials would be held hundreds of miles away from where the infraction allegedly occurred, or even worse, across the ocean in England. And if I had any witnesses, I had to bring them across the ocean, take weeks at my own expense. And then, even in the best of circumstances, I'm financially ruined. I mean, the system of justice.
13: And that's assuming that you survive this, right? Because, you know, going on a ship across the Atlantic Ocean and back is not just time consuming, but extremely dangerous. You could be shipwrecked. You could catch tuberculosis or any number of diseases. I mean, it's crazy. And one of the so-called intolerable acts that Parliament passes just before independence, the Americans call it the Murder Act. This is a law that says that if a British customs official kills an American while enforcing his duties, he can't be tried in American courts. He has to be tried in London instead, which means that the survivors and all the witnesses have to go to London. And of course, you're going to be tried in front of a biased British jury anyway. So it's really a system that is very much loaded dice against the Americans. And it's all to profit a small handful of people who run Parliament.
1: Tim, can you hang on to do one more segment? All right.
13: Sure.
1: Fabulous. 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
16: 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You cannot take that left to the airport. You have to exit at Kennedy and then go around and go up the Highway 60 or the Veterans to get to the airport. Badly backed up. Avoid it if you can, because it is a long, slow delay. Rest of Bay Area is calming down. Accidents, nothing new. See traffic troubles? Call the traffic tip line, 866-545-9595. Keeping you updated, I'm Pat George.
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1: Welcome. How are you doing? Glad you're here. Tim, the lawyer, Sandifer. Tim Sandifer, the vice president for legal affairs at the Goldwater Institute, is with us. We're talking about his fabulous book, Proclaiming Liberty, John Adams, Thomas Jefferson, and the Declaration of Independence. Tim, thanks for hanging around.
13: Yeah, no problem.
1: So I think you talked to Jack about this while I was on vacation, but it's absolutely worth touching on again, at least briefly. The question of the founding fathers and, I mean, maybe most particularly Thomas Jefferson and slavery, and the notion being pushed in virtually all of our government schools these days, I think, that the founding fathers were hypocrites and just pretended that all men are created equal, didn't conflict with slavery, and just kind of shuffled their feet and pretended that conflict wasn't there. How untrue is that characterization?
13: Oh, it's utterly insane. The idea that the American founding fathers did not believe that all men are created equal really meant all men, that's a lie. And the only piece of evidence that has ever been brought forward for this is the fact that the American founders did not eliminate slavery immediately in July of 1776. But there's all sorts of reasons to explain why that happened. And that, you know, for one thing, they had no idea and no power to do that. They had no idea how to accomplish it and no power to do it. If the American Continental Congress had tried to abolish slavery on July 4, 1776, it would have failed to do so. All it would have accomplished would be to destroy the Continental Congress. It would not have eliminated slavery. But that's the only piece of evidence that has ever been brought forward to show that the American founding fathers did not believe all men to mean all men. Now, that's a separate question from whether they were hypocrites. If they were, the question of whether they were hypocrites for not eliminating slavery, that is, I think, a little bit more complicated. And I think
1: we
13: should be
1: trying harder. Frankly.
13: Yeah, but I think we need to begin by asking ourselves what we would do in a situation like that. And one way to do that is to imagine that there was some enormous evil in the world today and how we would deal with that evil. There are a lot of people who think that the consumption of animal meat is a horrifying evil, that animals have rights and that eating meat is a cruel and inhumane and disgusting practice. Now, they live in a world where just about everybody's eating meat. So what should they do about that? Now, there are some people who go full vegan about that. And, you know, that's fine if that's their choice. But for the most part, I think what most people do is, yeah, they feel bad about, you know, things like factory farming or the mistreatment of animals or something like that. But they go ahead and they eat meat and they use leather and they just live in a world where that's the case. Are they hypocrites for that? Well, I guess maybe. It depends on what your standards are. But I think if you're living in a world with a colossal evil all around you and you fail to like end it overnight, I don't know if that really makes you a hypocrite. I think it just means that you live in a complicated world with a lot of political barriers to accomplishing justice. And there were a lot of political barriers to accomplishing justice in 1776. All the states had, well, almost all the states had slavery to some extent, but slavery was being abolished. There was a movement on foot to eliminate slavery, and the states were getting rid of slavery. And it was all going in one direction at that time. And the American founding fathers were very candid about how evil slavery was. Jefferson says, "I tremble for my country when I reflect that God is just and his justice cannot sleep forever. There is no part of a just God that can side with whites in a fight between blacks and whites." I mean, that's amazingly candid. He's publishing this in a book. I don't know of any similar example of a revolutionary movement where the founders say, "We believe in X and we recognize that our entire economy is basically based on the opposite of X and we pledge ourselves to getting rid of X, but we just don't know how to do it right now." I mean, that's amazing. And to ignore that progress, I think, just requires ideological blindness and dishonesty.
1: Yeah, Tim, I know you're a moral man, not a religious one, but whether your morals come from the Bible or elsewhere, I think virtually every philosophy that's ever taken hold recognizes that if you go, say, several hundred years down the road of the wrong thing, untangling it's going to be a bitch.
13: Yeah, right. And you're talking about a world where it had never been done before. There was no precedent for a society eliminating slavery without starting a race war. Every time that it had been tried, it ended up killing lots and lots of people. So now we're going to not only abolish slavery, but live in a multiracial democracy for which there was no precedent at all. It's not surprising that this was unimaginable to people like Jefferson and Adams, who were reading this history and saying, well, anytime people tried to abolish slavery in the past, it's led to race war. So how are we going to avoid that? I mean, of course it was a new idea to them. Of course they failed to just snap their fingers and end slavery overnight. Nobody could have done that.
1: Right. Excellent point. We've barely got a minute left. Tim, what, when you were writing the book, did you hope the main takeaway would be for folks reading it?
13: I wanted people mostly to take away the idea that the revolution was fought for just reasons. The Americans were right to do what they did. The principles that all men are created equal with inalienable rights are true. And the political causes of the revolution were legitimate. What Britain was doing to the American colonies really was wrong and really was oppressive. And Americans should be proud of that history and should cherish it. And understanding it is the first step toward cherishing it. Not just a bunch of flag waving pronouncements every July 4th, but really understanding why we fought the revolution and why the dream of the Declaration deserves to survive and prevail in today's world.
1: Tim Sandifer, the Goldwater Institute. The book is Proclaiming Liberty, John Adams, Thomas Jefferson, the Declaration of Independence. And I love it. Tim, great to talk to you as always. Let's stay in touch.
13: Absolutely. Thanks.
1: All right. Thank you, amigo. Excellent. All sorts of stuff. We're going to squeeze in some mailbag next hour. And there's 20 stories I want to just bingo, bango, bongo. So it's going to be action packed. Buckle your seatbelt. Stay with us.
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5: Florida election officials are working to fix a newly discovered printing error in Orange County. Supervisor of Elections Office says the order of candidate names was misprinted on about 1% of the primary vote by mail ballots. The transpositions mean that if those misprinted ballots are used, the tabulation machines will not count the votes correctly. Election staff plan to manually copy the affected votes onto correct ballots to ensure an accurate vote count for the upcoming August 18th primary. Two people dead after a murder-suicide involving a Pinellas sheriff's deputy. Troy Savitz and his ex-girlfriend were found dead in Spring Hill in Hernando County. The sheriff's office says Savitz kidnapped the woman in Hudson after arguing over the ownership of a TV. A grim discovery in the heart of Orlando's main tourist district. The Orange County Sheriff's Office has launched a death investigation after skeletal remains were found near International Drive and Continental Gateway. Two people walking in the area made the discovery late Saturday night. Crime scene investigators are working to identify the individual and determine the cause of death. Police are searching for suspects after a string of disturbing crimes in Brevard County. Multiple funeral home transport vehicles were heavily vandalized right before scheduled memorial memorial services were set to begin. Authorities say the destruction forced local directors to scramble for alternative transportation. It's that time of year again.
6: The first cycle of King Tides is getting underway today.
7: This one's going to be more of a minor during high tides. We're not going to peak out until more towards the October-November timeframe.
6: But National Weather Service meteorologist Barry Baxter says we could see some minor coastal flooding during the high tides through Friday. Eric Rodriguez, Miami.
5: There are new ways to become a millionaire in Florida. Florida Lottery has introduced three new scratch-off games. The prizes range from $500,000 to $2 million. With Florida's news, I'm Karen Curtis.
8: The death toll has risen to more than 160, with more than 2,700 people missing after a magnitude 7.4 earthquake hit Colombia on Monday. Rescue efforts are underway to find survivors who may be trapped under collapsed buildings. Another round of primary elections is set for today. Voters head to the polls in Alabama, Connecticut, Minnesota, Vermont, Wisconsin, and in South Carolina, where there's a special Senate primary after Senator Lindsey Graham's sudden death. Meanwhile, in Wisconsin, all eyes are on the Democratic Party race for governor, where Democratic Socialist Francesca Hong is skyrocketed in the polls.
9: Just choosing Texas, I can tell.
8: This week's top 10 songs on the Billboard Hot 100 are out now, and Choosing Texas by Ella Langley is number one again, marking its 17th time at the top since its release. I'm Michael Caster.
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15: 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You cannot take that left to the airport. You have to exit at Kennedy and then go around and go up the Highway 60 or the Veterans to get to the airport. Badly backed up. Avoid it if you can, because it is a long, slow delay. Rest of Bay Area is calming down. Accidents, nothing new. See traffic troubles? Call the traffic tip line, 866-545-9595. Keeping you updated. I'm Pat George.
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5: A murder-suicide involving a Pinellas County Sheriff's deputy leaves a Pasco mother dead. It started with a kidnapping in Hudson, where 47-year-old deputy Troy Savitz was fighting with a woman over a TV.
6: The moment this individual committed a crime, he was no longer a law enforcement officer. He was a criminal.
5: Pasco Sheriff Chris Nocco says the mother had just returned from the beach with the kids. Savitz and the mother were later found dead in a car in Spring Hill. A teenager is seriously hurt after he shot himself in a police standoff. It went on for hours before the boy shot himself in the head. He's recovering in the hospital. Be on the lookout for bears in Orange County. Fish and wildlife officers say the bears are probably just looking for food, so keep your trash locked up. With Florida's News, I'm Chris Trank.
7: All I can say, a mess all morning, and it continues. Northbound 275 on that Howard Franklin Bridge. It's a crawling mess into Tampa because of the Kennedy exit ramp is shut down, that airport exit. Reconstruction of that whole ramp area has got it closed, and it is a big problem because you've got to deal with that traffic light at Kennedy Boulevard before you can make the left to go toward the airport. Because, again, that left turn lane, the exit ramp for the airport, closed. Get traffic info around the clock by searching News Radio WFLA on iHeartRadio. Keeping you updated, I'm Pat George.
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0: So if anybody so much as suggests, hey, the U.S. has kind of a point, you will get tortured to death. They've gone harder, hardcore than the folks that machine gunned all their citizens in the streets. And finally, Trump's blockade keeps the economic pressure on Iran. That appears to be our strategy. We're going to squeeze them economically till they give. But will they give?
1: Armstrong and Getty.
2: Hey, Armstrong and Getty here. 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
6: Just days after taking the oath of office, the president of Colombia has declared a national state of emergency following a devastating 7.4 magnitude earthquake. FIU's Dr. Eduardo Gamarra thinks a deeply divided country will rally behind him.
7: If he doesn't do a good job of responding, then you might find that his honeymoon will be over very quickly.
6: Emergency response groups in Florida are already launching relief efforts to assist the new administration's recovery operations. Flying cars could soon become part of the Central Florida skyline. Governor Ron DeSantis says the cars could start operating in the region by the end of the year.
8: Florida will be actively testing eVTOL aircraft throughout Central Florida aerospace region.
6: The plan focuses on electric air taxis that can take off and land vertically, potentially offering a new way to get around the busy I-4 corridor. With news, I'm Karen Curtis.
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13: 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The question we have for you is, are you really diversified? We've got the mutual fund myth, and technically this is the second part of the first part of this topic that we've dealt with on a previous show. So welcome back, everyone. If you were with us for a previous part, we uncovered something that catches a lot of investors off guard. You can own multiple mutual funds and still have a portfolio that's heavily concentrated in many of the same companies. We talked

0: talked about why that happens, how closet indexing works, and why simply owning more funds doesn't necessarily mean you are more diversified. Now, we're going to answer the obvious question next. If that's true, what should investors actually do about it? Should they abandon mutual funds altogether? Should they buy individual stocks instead? Or, Steve, is there a smarter way to build a retirement portfolio?
1: Yes, there definitely is a smarter way to build a retirement portfolio because, unfortunately, in mutual funds, in some ETFs, in a lot of packaged products, you don't know exactly what you own. And in addition to not knowing what you own, you don't know exactly what you're being paid. Do you have implicit hidden fees in addition to explicit fees? So, you know, that's exactly where we'd like to take this conversation because we don't want listeners walking away from this thinking, well, all mutual funds are bad. They're all really terrible. That's what the Hollands say. No, that's not really what we're saying. That's not the point at all. The point is you have to be invested in a way where you truly know what's in your portfolio. You truly understand your investments and you're not just guessing.
2: You're right, Steve. And most importantly, understanding how those investments fit into your retirement goal. A portfolio isn't successful because it owns the best investments. It's successful because it helps you accomplish what you want your money to do for you.
0: And now the fee question every investor should ask. Now, Steve, one of the things we've teased before were fees. Fees, fees, fees, fees. Now, sometimes I'd rather have bees instead of fees, fees, fees, fees.
1: Now, or even fleas.
0: Yeah, exactly.
1: Excessive fees.
0: Now, people hear expense ratio all the time, but I don't think that most investors really understand what they're actually paying.
1: Oh, you're absolutely right, MJ. They don't. And here's something very important. Fees by themselves aren't necessarily a bad thing. If you've received tremendous value, you've got really good returns, you're very well diversified, you have a very good response from your advisor or the advisory team that you're working with, portfolio management, you're getting tax planning, retirement income planning, the fee may be absolutely justified. And that's how we have built our firm over the years, justifying our fees and really showing clients what we do for what we get. The problem is when investors are paying active management fees while receiving something that looks very similar to a low-cost index fund. That's where it's worth asking the questions, you know what, am I paying too much here? I mean, what's going on?
2: And that's a good question. You know, think of it this way. Let's imagine two investors each have $1 million retirement portfolio. Investor A pays 0.15% on an annual retirement expense, right, on the investment. That's the expenses. Now, investor B pays closer to 0.9%.
1: So almost 1%. Yeah.
2: Right. So let's just say it's 1%. That's a difference of roughly $7,500 every single year. Now, multiply that over 20 years or 25 years of retirement, those dollars don't just, you know, disappear. You know, they are definitely dollars that you no longer have the opportunity to, guess what, to compound.
1: Yeah, they're dollars every single year yeah. after year after year. And this is something that we have mentioned many times. If you compare the Holland Group's fee schedule and what we do to a lot of registered investment advisory groups, they're 30, 50, 75, even 100% more than we are. It's because of the methodology that we use, and there are many investments that we do not charge a fee at all
2: right.
1: on.
2: Yeah.
1: We do not charge a fee if someone has a holding that they want to keep. A lot of advisors say, oh, we'll put it in our plan for you, and really what they're doing is just charging you a fee on your holding. Cash equivalents, short-term bonds, all of that stuff. Why would you charge a fee on something that is averaging less than 2% per year?
2: And you're not managing it, Steve.
1: And you're not really managing it, and your fee is like 1.5 to 2%. That's ridiculous. But you know what you mentioned, Elizabeth, very, very good, important point. It's not simply what you pay today, it's what those dollars could have become over time if they remained invested. I mean, in your example, $7,500 per year. So 10 years, that's $75,000. That is a lot of money.
0: 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The Hollands want to make this as easy as possible. And again, this is no cost to you whatsoever. This is totally complimentary. So, Steve, just to recap here, what we've been talking about, it's not always chasing the absolute lowest fee, is it?
1: Exactly. It definitely isn't. You know, lowest cost doesn't automatically mean it's the best, just like highest cost doesn't automatically mean that it's the best or that it's terrible. I think the better question is going to be, what value am I receiving for the fees that I'm paying? If your advisor is helping with tax planning, that's huge. If your advisor does income planning, estate coordination, behavioral coaching, healthcare planning, these are services that can provide a client with tremendous value. But investors should understand exactly what they're paying for.
2: You know, Steve, sometimes we meet someone who had the same investment for 15 years, right? We see it quite frequently.
1: Yep. Right?
2: Somebody has said to us, I mean, we have had many people say to us, you know what? We kind of like forgot about it.
1: Right.
2: You know, I mean, that's what I hear.
1: Right.
2: We forgot about it.
1: It was only $72,000, right. But I forgot about it.
2: Do you remember that one client who didn't realize that he had $100,000 in his 401k that was years and years and years?
1: Yeah,
2: and
1: didn't he have like five 401ks out there?
2: Well, there's one of them that had 13 of them, but that's a different
1: Oh my gosh.
2: So nobody has reviewed them at all. No one has explained the fees. No one has looked at the overlapping at all. And of course, you know, they simply continue to pay those fees without asking any questions at all.
1: Right.
0: Should you buy just individual stocks? That's a question that a lot of people ask. And some listeners might say, hey, forget all this. I'll just buy Apple. I'll just buy Amazon and Microsoft. All by itself, problem solved.
1: Okay, so Micron Technology. I mean, all these stocks look great in a bull market when the technology sector is going through the roof. But what happens when it's not? So that concept sounds very simple until emotions enter the equation, like, oh man, my portfolio is down 10%. I just lost $150,000. Maybe my strategy isn't really that good. Maybe I need some help. I think one of the biggest advantages of professional planning isn't necessarily investment selection. It's actually helping investors avoid emotional decisions during difficult market periods.
2: So we always see that, right, Steve? Well, when the market is fluctuating, what happens? People start panicking.
1: Right.
2: And they start saying, well, should I sell now? What should I do? You know, I need to get out. I need to go to the sidelines. I need to sell everything, you know, because I think the country is just going to go to crap. I mean, I've heard that said, that's being said by so many people,
1: right?
2: You know, when the market starts fluctuating. But, you know, we have seen it all, right? We've seen the market decline. You know, we've seen that news headline becomes, you know, so frightening, because I think the media today, for the past 5 or 6 years, have been so ridiculous and scaring people.
1: It's getting worse and worse. The sky is falling every single day. Right.
2: Exactly. Yeah. So what do you think is going to happen? People are going to panic. It's not like in our day, Steve, when at the 10 o'clock news came on and the anchor said, you know, it's 10 p.m. Do you know where your kids are? Everybody took those for, you know, for
1: that's right, the Walter Cronkite days.
2: Exactly. My parents' days.
1: They are so over. Right?
2: Yes.
1: Sadly.
2: Very much, yes. Yeah. And, you know, so there's something that happens that really is unfortunate. People pay so much attention to all of that. You know, they sell quality investment at the exact wrong time.
1: Exactly.
2: And this is something that we say, stay in the market, because how many times have you heard, hey, Steve, you know, I got out of the market and then guess what happened?
1: Yeah, the market went up.
2: Right. So, you know, I just lost all of the gains on that.
1: We've brought on new clients that say, listen, I'm terrible at this. Do you want the market to come down? Well, take me on as a client.
2: Right.
1: Get me invested and I guarantee it'll come down. So kind of funny in a way, because it obviously doesn't work that way, but some people believe they have no luck at all. It's terrible. They got to avoid it like the plague. You know, history has shown us that markets obviously experience corrections. Bear markets happen. Volatility is normal, but investors who react emotionally, they often lock in temporary losses by turning them into permanent ones. And yes, there's always justification behind it. Well, you know what? We've never seen this before. Or, you know what? The VIX. I looked at the VIX. I pulled it up and the VIX is showing there's an awful lot of volatility. So that's not good. So I'm going to sell out right now. I'm going to get out. I'm going to get on the sidelines, like you mentioned, Elizabeth. That sounds really like, it sounds like a football game. I'm going to get on the sidelines.
0: And for those that don't know, it's VIX as in V-I-X. It's not V-I-C-K-S. Like the vapor rub that you put on your chest. All right.
1: Which would probably be better for you than looking at the VIX.
0: Listen, it's all fascinating, folks. It's almost like behavior matters more than intelligence, Elizabeth.
2: Many times it does, for sure. So some of the smartest people you'll ever meet struggles with investing because emotion really takes over logic. I knew you would say, right, like, wow, I'm a smart person. I'm an intelligent person. Hey, I have done this. I'm a, you know, this and that, you know, all of the
1: designations. But I go crazy when I lose money.
2: Exactly, exactly. So that's why retirement planning isn't just about building a portfolio. It's about building the confidence. And, of course, we give our clients the confidence when we show them how we build the portfolio and how it's sustainable.
0: 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How about what a retirement advisor should really be doing? Now, Stephen, Elizabeth, if investment selection isn't the biggest value that an advisor brings, then what is it?
1: Well, you know what? The other day I was driving and I heard one of our competitors, and he was basically really bragging about how he had this investment that his clients could make 18% in. You can't get this investment now. We had this. We already traded it, but it was making 18%. And I just sat there at a red light and I said, You know, this guy has a lot to learn. That's not how you do it. That's not how you do it at all. When you talk about portfolio performance, you are going to get people who call you who are gamblers, speculators. You're not going to get a retiree that's looking for a customized retirement plan. So when somebody comes into the Holland Group, the first thing that we don't do is recommend that we replace everything that they have. Instead, we ask questions. What does retirement look like? How much income do you need? When do you plan to retire? How comfortable are you with market volatility? And then we give some examples to try to define that even better. What happens if one spouse will pass away? What happens in that situation? How will taxes affect your retirement income? Those answers should drive the investment strategy, not the other way around. The last thing you want is someone to tell you, wow, the total return is through the roof, and that's the most important thing. It is not.
2: Well, we know that, Steve, but you know, there's a lot of people out there who try all kind of gimmicks and scams to get new clients.
1: Right.
2: And if something like that sounds attractive, and we have heard people call in and say, hey, can I get 18% as well?
1: You
2: know,
1: right,
2: we've had people do that. And we said, you know, what you hear and what you get is two different things.
1: Exactly.
2: So let's keep that in mind. So we also spend a lot of time analyzing things, you know, with many of our clients' portfolio. We do a portfolio overlapping. We concentrate on the risk of the client. And you know, nobody ever talks about the risk.
1: Right.
2: Nobody ever talks about portfolio overlapping either. You know, the eternal cost of it. And of course, the big one is tax efficiency. You know, and if we talk about exactly when you retire, how are you going to start taking your withdrawal? And what segments of withdrawal are you going to do and what strategy you're going to look at? We plan that for you. We show you that. And of course, when you reach the ripe age of retirement distribution, which is the RMD, you know, required minimum distribution, everyone is required. You have to take that distribution if you have an IRA, a qualified plan. And if you know, this is something that we show our clients every single year, what that dollar amount is going to be. Some people panic and say, oh, gosh, how am I going to figure that out? We do that for our clients. You know, here's another big one of healthcare costs and beneficiary planning. All these, something that we talk about with our clients, and it is a kind of conversation you need to have. We don't just talk about what you're going to be getting and what investment you should be getting.
1: Right.
0: Yeah, I mean, those are not like flashy conversations.
1: No, but they're the conversations that really build the foundation of trust, the conversations that really make clients feel like, I now have clarity, I now truly trust Steve and Elizabeth and their team because they've mapped out the whole thing. You know, one thing that we tell clients is this: investments are tools. That's exactly what they are. The retirement plan is the blueprint. Without the blueprint, you're simply collecting tools and hoping that with these tools, you're going to build the house that you want. And that's not going to happen in most cases without the plan.
0: You know, I think that's the analogy of the day, Steve.
1: Well, thank you.
0: Yeah.
1: I was hoping for the analogy of the day.
0: Let me give you a plaque.
1: Thank you.
2: Did you say a plaque or a slap?
0: No, a plaque.
2: Okay. Now remember.
1: Well, you give me plaque, Elizabeth will give me a slap.
2: Oh, okay. I don't want to give you a slap. It'll be too tough on you. But here's something. Diversification isn't simple by just owning more investments. And this is what we hear. And I am well diversified until they realize what diversification is. It's about making sure all of the investment work together towards one common purpose, supporting the retirement lifestyle that you've worked so hard to achieve.
0: Folks, today's conversation wasn't about criticizing mutual funds. It was about asking better questions. Do you truly understand exactly what you own? Are you paying for value? Does your portfolio reflect retirement goals or simply years of accumulated investments? Those are important conversations worth having, Steve.
1: Yeah, they certainly are. And so many people that sit with us say, wow, I've never had somebody dissect my entire portfolio the way you guys do here at the Holland Group. We will give you a 30, 40, 50 page analysis on how you're invested. And we will break that down into 30, 40, 50 different retirement planning observations that even if you don't become a client, can certainly give you a lot of information for you. That is very, very useful. But our goal is very simple. Elizabeth, you know it. I know it. MJ knows it. We want one thing, and that is retirement success for everyone that is going to sit with us and have us build the plan that they need.
0: Have the Hollands build the plan that you need. You just heard Steve. Just call and ask. 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
3: Tampa Bay, this is Alicia Holland, DeBernardi here, advisor with the Holland Group. We are answering your question of the day, and I have Elizabeth Holland with me.
2: Well, thank you so much, Alicia. This has been a pleasure working with you. You know, I love the fact that you take the time during the day to answer our questions because you get so many questions, and you handle all the questions, and you pick what is going to be more conducive. Or I think you... But I want to ask you, how do you pick these questions?
3: You know, there are so many to choose from that I can't choose them all at the same time, but I keep them on my radar and save them.
2: Okay.
3: Yeah.
2: All right.
3: Because I want to make sure we're really addressing the questions, the concerns, and what's on the mind of our listeners and viewers, because I always say it, that's such a perfect reflection of what is representing what even our clients that work with us are thinking and feeling. So pretty reflective of what's going on in the community here. So it's always good to try to get back to everybody as best as we can.
2: Well, good for you. I'm glad that you're on board. Okay. So tell me, who is the next listener?
3: Sure.
2: And where they're from?
3: Karen is from Seminole, and she wrote in to say, we're considering downsizing. Are there any financial benefits to selling our home and renting in retirement? You know, I know you have a lot you could talk about on this topic, Elizabeth. I just thought of one thing. I think about personal experience. I think about my my mother-in-law, and that's one thing that she did. She sold her house, and she used the profit of what, of course, paid back the bank, the rest, what was left outstanding on that mortgage, and then the excess funds that was her true profit. She used that to live on, and it was spent down faster than she had anticipated. And I always say it.
2: So she'll be living with you and Anthony.
3: Anyway, so no. So I always say, and Anthony says it too, he wishes that what he knows now after working with us and being educated in this industry, he really wish he had that same knowledge back then to help out his mom. Because there's, let me give a few thousand here to this grandchild and help this one out and get, you need a new AC and you need this or that.
2: A new car.
3: Yeah. And she's such a giving, loving human being that she just put herself last.
2: Wow.
3: And she is renting in retirement. And I found the current place that they are living in now because I stuck to the budget and, of course, wanted to get them close to us. And, you know, one of the things that I think about is what she goes through, which is sometimes she does wish that she did not have a payment for living and that she didn't have a rent that had to be paid. Even though it could have been, and this is a lot of what ifs, right? If she still had a mortgage, depending on when she locked in that mortgage rate at the time, it could be a low payment, or right. it could be no payment right now. Wow. It's very hard to say. Mm-hmm. But right now, she's still stuck with $2,200 a month to pay for her rent. So there's a lot of things that go into this, and it really does depend on all the other financial variables going on within your world, Karen, to really give you some good insight. Sometimes it's a great thing. Sometimes it works. Other times it does not always work because my mother-in-law is 78. Imagine being 78 when year after year, your health is not getting any better.
2: No, it doesn't.
3: And you have to physically pack up your home and move every 2 years.
2: Wow. So that's really not good. So Karen, I would have to say on just a quick comment on this for downsizing. You also, if you're able to downsize, are you going to use that money to invest when you pay off the rest of the debt that you owe to the bank, right? So basically, I have to say, it's really important for you to really speak to a financial advisor. Give us a call. Let's have a conversation. Let's go through this. Alicia, your mother-in-law is not the only person that goes through this.
3: Yes.
2: You see this quite frequently.
3: Yes, we do. All right, Karen, thank you for that question. And thank you, Tampa Bay. Keep those questions coming in.
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7: This is a Bloomberg Money Minute. Sky-high home prices and high mortgage rates combining to send sales of existing homes in July down nearly 2% from the month prior, down 0.7% year-over-year to a three-month low. And the nationwide median price, $434,000, the highest for any July on record, according to the National Association of Realtors. Wall Street isn't moving a whole lot today. Earlier reports out of Pakistan raised hopes that a deal between the U.S. and Iran to reopen the Strait of Hormuz could be coming soon. But we haven't seen a deal, and right now stocks are a little lower. The Dow, the Nasdaq, and the S&P all down a small fraction. Oil is up to $82.60 a barrel. And shares of the Bitcoin mining company Riot Platforms up about 4%, but not because Bitcoin is higher. It's because Anthropic, the maker of the Claude chatbot, struck a deal worth more than $9 billion to buy Riot's AI data center computing capacity. Tom Busby, Bloomberg Radio.
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9: You know, it has to do with less of making calls on the Federal Reserve, hardly what you might believe.
8: Thank you.
9: More about understanding the liquidity framework in the broader marketplace. And that's ultimately what it is encouraging clients, encouraging those in the marketplace to really understand what liquidity means to them in the broader investing paradigm. It could go with equities, it could go with infrastructure, it goes with private equity, private debt, and most importantly, it goes with cash. And understanding how cash and liquidity right. go hand in hand, they're not the same thing.
8: In 28 flavors of cash, wicked sophisticated folks, is it picking up dimes in front of the cash bulldozer?
9: No.
8: Or is it more strategic?
9: It's more strategic because you have to look at the big picture, structural changes, regulatory changes, how capital markets are functionally changing. I've been doing this 31, 32 years, Tom, and I would tell you that things have changed pretty dramatically over that time in terms of how things are funded, how sophisticated structured products can be. Obviously, we know the tail risks many times over. And the reality is that we're seeing it in real time calibrate. Those adjustments can't be overlooked. And that's where the structural opportunity to be in that performance helps to corroborate high returns for those looking to outperform basic cash performances and T-bills, et cetera. So it is humbling to be in that era of high returns, but at the same time, mm-hmm. it's repeatable with proper research and proper understanding of how liquidity moves through the marketplace, not just domestically, but globally.
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10: This is the Bloomberg Business of Entertainment Report. It's being called India's Top Gun.
11: Golden Arrows, I want you to meet your new flight commander, squadron leader Ajay Ahuja.
10: Netflix is turning one of India's most politically defining chapters into its biggest production in the country yet. The six-part Operation Safed Sagar depicts the Indian Air Force's role in the 1999 Kargil War with Pakistan. Netflix India said the project was its largest operational undertaking and contributed more than $24 million to the Indian economy. The series was produced with unprecedented access to Indian Air Force bases and relied on more than 1,200 local visual effects artists. Fire! The series is a celebration of 10 years of Netflix in India. Co-chief executive officer Ted Sarando said it demonstrates that India has the talent and production capabilities to create entertainment that stands confidently alongside the best in the world. Lisa Mateo, Bloomberg Radio.
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5: Live from Washington, D.C., this is Balance of Power with Joe Matthew.
15: Markets pause as Pakistan signals peace. Welcome to the Tuesday edition as Pakistan's defense minister declares the U.S. and Iran are close to some sort of arrangement over the Strait of Hormuz. What the arrangement is remains unclear, but the U.S. did fire on a ship this morning that tried to run the blockade. We're going to bring you the latest on all of this when we speak with defense analyst Becca Wasser at Bloomberg Economics. Hey, it's primary day in about six states around the country with another Democratic socialist on the ballot, this time in Wisconsin. We'll get the latest on midterm polling from Cliff Young at Ipsos. And as Americans wake up to the image today of Donald Trump hiding in an airport catering truck, we will talk with our political panel about the clandestine operation used to whisk him out of Turkey. It's all after a look at Wall Street. Let's get to the markets right now with Charlie Pellett, high atop world headquarters in New York. Hey, Charlie.
16: All right. I thank you very much, Joe Matthew. And I'm looking at a market right now, trading lower, little change, light volume. The S&P down 7 right now. Hey, middle of August, S&P at 77.45, close to a record. We have bounced off the bottom. It's still down 0.1%. Essentially, everybody's on hold awaiting that CPI report. Tomorrow morning, 8:30 a.m. Wall Street time, an invitation now to keep it locked into Bloomberg for complete coverage of this all-important report. Dow Industrials down now by 16, also trading below 54,000, down by under 0.1%. The key theme here, a little change. We've got NASDAQ, the composite index, down 0.4%. NASDAQ 100 index down 0.2%. The Bloomberg Mag 7 index down 0.4%. Interestingly, though, we've got some tech advancing. The stocks, the Philadelphia Stock Exchange's Semiconductor Index, up now by 0.8%. The two-year, 4.22%, with the 10-year, 4.68%. We have got the 30-year, 5.23%. Right now, gold is down $10 the ounce, down 0.2%. We almost mentioned silver, 64. Silver down 1.3%. West Texas Intermediate crude. Some skepticism about prospects for Middle East peace. We've got oil traders keeping an eye on fast-moving developments there with WTI 83.05 a barrel, up now by 1.1%. Barrel of Brent 88.52, up by 0.9%. Bottom line, though, we are awaiting the CPI report. Sophia Carney Letterman is senior economist at FHN Financial. And on surveillance this morning, she said the Fed will be watching lots of economic incoming upcoming data.
17: The bigger risk is not just oil, but it's the longer we're in this sustained level of volatile higher prices, what's the risk to pass through the core, right? And that's the big question on that June number. June was surprisingly good, right? Broad-based declines outside of just energy. So good that we're waiting to see, was that a one-month fluke?
16: Sophia Carney Letterman of FHN Financial, interviewed on a Bloomberg Surveillance. I mentioned the higher oil prices. Oil super majors also gaining today. ExxonMobil up 0.6%. Chevron up by 1%. ConocoPhillips up by 2.1%. For on-demand news, 24 hours a day, subscribe to Bloomberg News Now wherever you get your podcast. I'm Charlie Pellett. Joe Matthew, that is a Bloomberg Business Flash.
18: All right, my friend. Thank you, Charlie. We're off the launch pad for a Tuesday here in our dear friend Charlie Pellett. Hey, I'll be up there this week, Charlie. I'll see you later in the week. I will be high atop the Gilded Tower myself.
16: Joe Matthew, I'll take the bait. What brings you to New York next week?
18: Well, if you want to go there, I mean, I'm not just coming to see you. I'm coming to World Headquarters to be a part of the weekend show, which I'll be leaving my family for the weekend to do my best David Gura impression. And I don't know if they're talking about this openly, but Carol Masser is going to join me.
16: And they've got you on both Saturday and Sunday?
18: Yeah, I think that's true. Yeah, I wouldn't have it any other way, Charlie. When they ask me, I get on the Amtrak, and I'm Charlie Pellett bound.
16: We welcome you with open arms to World Headquarters. And I got to ask, does that mean we're going to see a ton of political guests on Saturday and Sunday?
18: You know what? It's funny you ask that. Our senior Washington Booker, Matt Shirley, was promising exactly that. So I'll see you up there with a cavalcade of guests. Charlie Pellett will be back coming up in about, 15 minutes with more on the markets here. Oh, yeah, Matt, I'm looking at you. Markets right now, interesting. We're in this weird state of limbo without the sell-off that comes with threats of all-out war or the euphoric rally that comes when Iran's neighbors asks us to call things off. But we're somewhere in between today because now Pakistan is talking about peace. Hey, thanks for coming along here on the Tuesday edition. We're live on Bloomberg Radio across the country and around the world on YouTube. If you want to find us, search Bloomberg Business News Live. I know you already subscribe to the podcast. We've got a lot to figure out this hour. Didn't look like Iran would be at the top of the news. We were so consumed with the catering truck in Turkey. We'll get to that, this wild operation that the Secret Service pulled off to get the president onto another airplane when he was getting out of Turkey. It's insane. The press used as a decoy, apparently, on the real Air Force One. Pakistan's defense minister says the U.S. and Iran are, quote, close to some sort of arrangement, unquote. Far from definitive, but enough to make us all pause. Things are shaping up in favor of peace, said the minister in Islamabad. This is, of course, after we heard from President Trump himself in the Oval Office yesterday. Our own Josh Wingrove, who later braved the elements on the North Lawn. It was a hell of a lightning storm yesterday. Before he joined us on the late edition of Balance of Power, he was asking the president about the Strait of Hormuz directly, the state of negotiations in the Oval. Here's the latest from the president.
19: Back to the subject of Iran, sir. Can you give us any estimate of when you think the Strait of Hormuz will be part of
20: it? It's open now. We're taking a lot of ships. It's open now. Look, the only one that has control of the Strait of Hormuz right now is the United States Navy. We have a blockade that's been infallible. It's a steel wall. And we let people in that we want to let in, and those people come in, and they've been coming in and they're going out. So it's actually open now.
18: All right, there you have it from the President of the United States. Before we get to Becca Wasser, I have to mention a breaking news story. The president's just now announcing Truthful. Robert Gilman, referred to by the president as American citizen Robert Gilman, a former U.S. Marine, even though there's no such thing as a former Marine, is coming home, he writes. In a well-known media story, Robert was imprisoned in Russia in 2022 during the Biden administration after my discussions with Vladimir Putin, he writes. Russia has agreed to release him, very much on a humanitarian basis. We'll have more on this as we learn it. And he may be speaking about this later on. Robert Gilman is on his way home. He says Russia asked for no one in return. Vladimir Putin could use some good PR right about now. Then again, so could Iran. And so we get back to where we were here with the idea of a Strait of Hormuz potentially being reopened in some sort of new order involving Iran and Oman. I'll add that we fired on a ship since we last spoke. This was apparently a Panamanian boat that made a run at the blockade, the U.S. blockade. We stopped them. As we learned today on the terminal, that the cost of hiring a super tanker to carry oil on the benchmark Middle East to China route now is approaching $500,000 a day. That is more than twice what they were paying before the war. Not just the cost of oil, it's going up. Becca Wasser leads our defense analysis at Bloomberg Economics and joins us now on our set here in Washington, D.C. It's great to see you. What did we do to this boat? We fire into the engine room again, or we're fire? That's our playbook now.
0: Most likely. That seems to be the playbook. It's usually firing either a Hellfire missile or sometimes even from deck guns into the engine room or the control room in order to essentially disable the vessel. Mm-hmm. Just make it so that it's not going to sink, but it's just floating there and it can no longer move through the blockade. So we've seen that before, and we're probably going to see that again. As right now, what we heard from the president is they're going to be reinforcing the blockade and reinforcing any opportunity to try and squeeze Iran economically, and that's part of what the blockade is.
18: Can you imagine what it's like to be on the bridge of a ship that's making a run at the blockade when they're like, you know what, we're going for it tonight. They turn the lights off, the transponder off. They gun the boat, and, you know, I guess we're waiting for them when this happens. Somebody's going to make this movie eventually, right?
0: Eventually they will, but you know what? I wouldn't want to be that person on the bridge. No. I would not want to come up against the U.S. Navy.
18: No, thanks. So. Not at all. So the Energy Secretary, as you're talking, Becca, just posting on Twitter, thanks to the coordinated efforts of the U.S. military and our Gulf allies, the seven-day average for oil leaving the Strait of Hormuz is currently up to almost 9 million barrels per day. We know that some other oil is being rerouted. But when you see a number like that, this is U.S. ships protecting vessels in the middle of the night. You tell me.
0: Absolutely. So the U.S. has not wanted to call it an escort mission, but that's essentially what they are doing. They are using drones, aircraft, ships to essentially protect other commercial vessels trying to make it out of the strait. Mm-hmm. For the most part, that has been what they refer to as guidance through the air. But there is, you know, some quiet noise, including some of the statements that we heard from, you know, Secretary Wright here at Bloomberg about how the U.S. is escorting ships and trying to make it so that there is the free flow of energy through the Strait of Hormuz.
18: This will all be part of the movie. This, the straits at night. I can't imagine.
0: They need you as a producer.
18: I guess so. If only I had the AI to make it. Pakistan, as a mediator, we should note, this is why we're hearing from Pakistan, a mediator, much like Oman, says we're close to something. What was the language? Close to some sort of arrangement. Do we think this is another three-lane exercise that had been discussed in talks between Iran and Oman, or could we be, if they say, shaping up in favor of peace, something more comprehensive?
0: I would read it as Pakistan, as the mediator, trying to have some positive momentum going into talks. Mm-hmm. So it might be overly optimistic, but sometimes you have to message what you want the outcome to be.
18: Okay. And I think so we're projecting
0: a little bit of projection, but I think if anything, it would be some of this, you know, three-lane highway, if you will, where there is this U.S.-Oman southern route that is taken. And you know what, frankly, that comports with the president's statements, maybe not his vision, but his statements that, you know, the U.S. Navy controls the strait because essentially what you could have is Iran de facto controlling one part of the strait and the U.S. and Oman controlling another part of the strait,
18: which apparently allows about 9 million barrels to get through a night. I mean, could, if this is the new normal for the energy market, you're a geoeconomics analyst. Is this the market that we get for the foreseeable future? 80 something dollars a barrel. We'll see how much we get through tonight.
0: I think that is the case, particularly as we are in this purgatory of no war, no peace, this in-between. We've been here before during this ceasefire period. And, you know, markets haven't really, you know, we haven't seen Brent go sky high. And so I think the president is comfortable with it being where it is right now and is willing to wait this out, particularly as he tries to put the squeeze on Iran economically rather than dropping bombs every night.
18: You wonder if he asks Zelensky to stop shooting at Russian refineries to keep the the price in check?
0: I would think that maybe that is an ask, but yeah. I would hope not at this juncture in time, particularly as Ukraine has its own asks, largely that's that for sure. air defense interceptors to mm-hmm. protect some of those civilian areas that are under siege from Russia.
18: Maybe we have a little deal in the making here once again. Becca, thank you so much. Becca Wasser, Bloomberg Economics defense lead. She's our top defense analyst at BE, and always a pleasure to have her with us here on the program. We're going to turn our attention to polling, not just around the war, but around the economy impacted by the war and what it means on the other end for midterms. It's primary day. We'll look at the state's voting as well when Cliff Young joins us next, right here on Bloomberg.
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16: It's 1221 on Wall Street. We do check markets all day long here at Bloomberg. We have got the Dow, the S&P, NASDAQ. We are all in the red right now and off session lows, but still very close to session lows on the S&P. Down 9 points now, retreating from a record. We've got the S&P at 7743, down by about 0.1%. Your key takeaway at this hour, a little changed. Dow Industrials lower by 31 points, down by about 0.1%. The NASDAQ Composite Index down 113. 16, down 0.4 of 1%. NASDAQ now at 26,491. The NASDAQ 100 index down 0.3 of 1%. On a down day, however, for much of the market, the Russell 2000 index of small cap shares is higher, up now by about 0.5 of 1%. The Bloomberg Mag 7 index falling along with other tech names, down 0.5 of 1%. The SOX, the Philadelphia Stock Exchange's semiconductor index, up 0.7 of 1%. All of this with the VIX, Wall Street's so-called fear gauge, just above 15. The two-year, 4.22%. The 10-year, 4.68%. And the 30-year, 5.23%. Spot gold currently trading lower by 0.2 of 1%, down $8.4382 the ounce, while West Texas Intermediate crude $82.90 for a barrel of WTI, barrel of Brent, $88.39. Brent crude up by about 0.8 of 1%. Bitcoin, meanwhile, $63,584 on Bitcoin, down by 0.8 of 1%. Bottom line here, we got traders refraining from making big bets on stocks and bonds ahead of the CPI report tomorrow morning, 8:30 a.m. Wall Street time. Oil resuming its advance again. WTI now at $82.86 a barrel, up by 0.9 of 1%. Company news, Apollo Global Management providing $2.6 billion of financing to the owners of the Yankees. It'll consist of debt and equity. No ownership change. Steinbrenner family retaining full control. Hal Steinbrenner says the partnership will allow the team to explore pursuing strategic opportunities. Apollo shares are up by 6%. On holding stock plunging after it posted disappointing the second quarter sales as the Swiss brand held off from discounting older shoe models ahead of product updates in the highly promotional U.S. market. On holding is backed by the tennis legend Roger Federer. On holding today, ONON on the ticker. Right now it is 19.2%. We're also keeping an eye on Intel shares. Intel did raise $20 billion in an upsized share sale, a third more than it was targeting when it announced the deal yesterday morning. Chipmaker pricey offering at $95 a share. Intel currently trading at $97.79. Intel today up by about 0.3 of 1%. And again, recapping here, S&P down 10, drop there of 0.1 of 1%. That, Joe Matthew, is a Bloomberg Business Flash.
18: All right, Charlie, thank you so much. Keeping our eyes on SpaceX tipping lower today, down 5% or $7. It's back below its debut price. If you remember, 135 being the sweet spot. It's at 131.80 right now. And we mentioned that because having just survived the last unlocking with aplomb, the stock rallied following the unlocking of some 900 million shares. There's another one in the offing. It's like next week, August 20th. So this is a price that could be under pressure here once again as more shares, another 7%, are dropped on the market. But yeah, it's a interesting session here. We like energy. We like financials. We like some healthcare. We do not love tech today. Despite the gains that we were seeing earlier in NVIDIA with this massive $500 million fundraise, including the six big fundraising houses, shares had a nice pop this morning, but are up just a fraction of 1% at this point, less than a dollar. So it doesn't look like we're getting a lot better as the session goes here. As Charlie mentions, the S&P 500 down about 14 points on what is a primary day. We don't have that many big ones like this left. Six states are voting today, which is interesting because we've been hearing mainly about Wisconsin, and we're going to talk about Wisconsin with Cliff Young in a moment. But you've got Minnesota, Connecticut, Vermont, Alabama, and then you've got the special in South Carolina, which is not so much the same deal here as the other states, because this is the seat that was held, of course, by Lindsey Graham, and his sister is going to be involved, having been endorsed by President Trump. Senator Darlene Graham, she's already in town here, will test the value of this endorsement in what is expected to likely turn into a runoff. Remember Ralph Norman, Freedom Caucus, Republican, South Carolina, has been on the program a number of times, and it's expected that he might be the other one to finish with less than 50%. Then this will go to a runoff, and we'll have to decide this in a couple of weeks from now. The other states that we're talking about, though, are going to be important. And yes, beginning with Wisconsin, with another Democratic socialist on the ballot. Republicans looking to connect the dots on this narrative across the country. They may well have their opportunity. This is Francesca Hong, the woman who wanted to cancel Thanksgiving. She has since recanted that idea, but this is just jogging your memory here because you can't keep track of them all. Wisconsin Democratic gubernatorial primary, the moderate Democrat in this race here, Milwaukee County Executive David Crowley. Park that where you are, because we want to set the baseline with some important polling. And I mentioned to you that Cliff Young was coming in. And when I look at the headline on his newest deck here that he brought to us at Balance of Power, it's difficult electoral season for party in power. And we're going to get into the whole inter-party fight in the Democratic Party as well. But let's remember what we're talking about here. In August of 2026, he's, of course, pollster and chair at Ipsos Public Affairs and visiting professor at Texas A&M's Bush School. Great to see you back, sir. Welcome, as always, to Bloomberg.
1: It's great to be here.
18: When you look at the baseline on a night like this and you consider, to your point, the context around these numbers, context and approval ratings, this is still, according to many, and you put odds on it, and I want to talk about some of the modeling that you've been doing. This is Democrats' house to lose in November, yes?
1: Yes, this is a...

0: House, yes, it's pretty high, even with redistricting.
1: Sure is. Yeah.
0: You know, obviously the distance, the gap could be small, it could be large. Mm-hmm. That's the critical question today. But moving enough seats the other way, that is from red to blue, we think there's enough there given the mood of the country today.
1: And a lot of that is because of the economy. Economic uncertainty declines, but remains elevated, as you write, with your news-based policy uncertainty index spiking at the top of the second Trump administration, with the tariff regime volatile at best since then. But it also speaks to what's happening inside the Democratic primary, right, in a state like Wisconsin, where you've got someone, a self once again labeled Democratic socialist, being seen as a front runner in a campaign that many couldn't have imagined a couple of years ago. This is all based on the same number here, isn't it?
0: Yeah, exactly. So overall, the mood is very blue, right? It favors the Democrats. But like the Republicans, the Democrats, too, have issues with their base. Mm-hmm. There's a fracturing going on. It's very clear the polling. At least a third to 40% of Democrats identify as social Democrats. Now, the devil's in the details, because it doesn't mean the same thing to everyone, to all people. It varies there. But there is a degree of exposure. The Democrats are exposing themselves. I would include Michigan as well, obviously.
1: Absolutely.
0: With Syed winning as well. We reduced the odds of Democrats keeping that seat because of that. But definitely, like let's say, you know, the mega base, the far right, which exposes the Republicans, mm-hmm. Social Democrats in certain states exposes them.
1: Doesn't matter what color are your stripes. Cost of living, the top issue for Americans, period. Overall, 48%. For Democrats, 43%. For Republicans, 46%. And it keeps getting higher. For independents, 53%. This is fascinating. Taken at the end of July into the beginning of August, this is fresh data here. And it speaks very loudly to the point you're making.
0: Yeah, and you see it everywhere. In other words, in national polls, it's about making ends meet.
1: Uh-huh.
0: It's about the cost of things. You go into the states, you do state polls, it's the same thing. It doesn't matter if you're red or blue or purple. It's a general concern for Americans. And the party that's sitting in the seat today is the Republicans. They are in the seat, and they'll be punished for it. And that's one of the biggest reasons why this is really a blue year, a Democratic year in our minds.
1: You know what's really interesting? Which party has a better approach to cost of living? Democrats win here, and it's not actually very close. 35% go with D's, 27% go with R's. This is turning upside down what most polls have shown over the last decade. Do Democrats deserve this, or is this more a statement on the way the administration's handling the economy?
0: Well, that's a very interesting question. So, yes, over the decades, not just the last decades, but we're talking the last 50 years, Republicans have been always seen as being stronger on the economy and economic issues. Sometimes that shifts a bit depending on a given moment. But for the most part, Republicans are stronger than Democrats on the issue. Democrats are need to be opportunistic, and this is an opportunity for them. We don't know if it's long term, if there's a structural shift, probably not. Mm-hmm. That said, in other words, taking advantage of the moment for them. But that said, Democratic socialists have an interesting message of redistribution, of worried about the average little guy, the average American little guy. Uh-huh. This dovetails or is linked to this issue of affordability. And we'll see. Could they be reframing reframing at least in part the Democratic Party and its issues? We will only see over time. But I think it's an interesting moment.
1: I love that you ran numbers on data centers, because I feel like we're hearing more about it than any specific issue under the affordability umbrella. And that, well, I realize there's a NIMBY side to this as well. Percent that strongly or somewhat support construction of new data centers or one being built within their community. It's really interesting the way you frame this. For all Democrats, 21% new data center, 14% in their own community. When you start splitting this up by party, Republicans are clearly more in favor of this trend, but we are seeing some bipartisan concern.
0: Yeah, they're more in favor, but you still only have a minority of them in favor. I don't see this necessarily as just a NIMBY issue. Mm-hmm. If it were, there wouldn't be really a problem probably long term. You just kind of invest in the communities at hand.
1: This is about your electricity.
0: Yeah, exactly.
1: Right?
0: No, but it's linked to a broader worry about

0: Donald Trump's era, when it seems like people are saying all kinds of things on social media with no repercussions, and the Democratic establishment can't even get their own candidates over the line. And so that's where I think they have to really do a better job, this establishment, speaking to this progressive wing of the party.
1: All right, Jeannie Shanzano and Rick Davis, Bloomberg Politics contributors and our political panel today. Thanks for joining us on Balance of Power right here on Bloomberg TV and radio.
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17: We do check markets all day long here at Bloomberg. Just getting word from Colombia's finance ministry that Colombia's government plans to declare an economic emergency to bolster its response to that massive earthquake. Death toll over 180 right now. An emergency order would give Colombia's president, who began his four-year term last Friday, temporary authority to issue economic and tax decrees without the need for congressional approval. Stocks are trading lower. S&P 500 index, very slight bounce off the bottom, but still down 20 points. Right now, the S&P is at 77.32, down by about 0.3%. We do have the CPI report tomorrow morning. A lot of people holding off bets until that number drops at 8:30 a.m. Wall Street time. Bottom line here, S&P 500 index, again, is trading close to a record, a loss right now of just about 0.2%. The Dow down 92. Dow Industrials down 0.2%. NASDAQ is down 147 for the NASDAQ Composite Index, a drop now of 0.5%. The 10-year, 4.22%. The 10-year, 4.68%. The 2-year, 4.22%. The 30-year, 5.23%. Gold down $14 the ounce, $43.77, down by about 0.3%. West Texas Intermediate crude, as oil traders keep an eye on developments in and around the Strait of Hormuz. 83.17, we're up 1.3% on WTI. Barrel of Brent, 88.74, up by about 1.2%. On holding shares are plunging after it posted disappointing second quarter sales, as the Swiss brand held off from discounting older shoe models ahead of product updates in the highly promotional U.S. market. On holding, backed by tennis legend Roger Federer, On is down now by 20%. Recapping, S&P down 18 points, drop there of 0.2%. For on-demand news 24 hours a day, subscribe to Bloomberg News now wherever you get your podcast. I'm Charlie Pellett. Kelly and Joe, that's a Bloomberg Business Flash.
18: All right, Charlie, thank you so much. Charlie Pellett will be back from World Headquarters in New York at the top of the hour with another check on the markets, 2 p.m. Eastern, as we kick off Bloomberg Business Week Daily. Here on Balance of Power, we've got our eyes on the Middle East with the phrase close to some sort of arrangement making news today from Pakistan, where the defense minister said things are shaping up in favor of peace. Of course, Pakistan is a mediator in talks, sometimes indirect talks, with Iran, Kaylee, but we're accentuating the positive here today, even though the United States fired on a ship in the Strait. Yep. It was a Panamanian flagged vessel that made a run at the blockade, unclear if that was tied to anything else that we're looking at here. But some oil is getting through. The president said yesterday the Strait is open, and that appears to still not be the case.
1: Yeah, of course, the blockade is still in effect, as evidenced by that vessel being fired on and the dozens of vessels CENTCOM says it has turned around in enforcement of this. And of course, Iran has also suggested repeatedly that that blockade needs to end, and perhaps even war reparations need to be paid by the United States for the Strait to reopen fully. So it's not exactly clear where we go from here, but let's try to figure out as much as we can with Ian Marlow, who's joining us now in studio. He's our national security editor here at Bloomberg. So, Ian, if things are going in the direction of peace, I guess we read that as a positive, but do we know the kind of velocity with which we're heading in that direction?
19: No, we don't. And this was not necessarily on the bingo card for today. We saw a lot of harsh words flying back and forth yesterday between Trump and some Iranian officials after there were some appointments over the weekend in Iran where they were kind of signaling that they were taking a harder line on their control of Hormuz. And on their insistence on compensation for the war, which Trump on Monday said was the first time it's ever been brought up, but was actually in the MOU that the two sides agreed to in June, where there was that $300 billion fund. So that kicked off this huge thing yesterday where it was, you know, you pay reparations for this. And then Trump started saying you have to pay reparations to everyone who's been killed in attacks from Iran over the years. You have to pay reparations to people in Lebanon, in Syria, all these things that were obviously non-starters for Iran. And so to have a Pakistani mediator come out today and say that we're getting close to some kind of deal is a bit strange, especially since Qatar has been more recently the sort of more involved mediator, where obviously Pakistan hosted some talks earlier on in the process that didn't end up going anywhere. So it's not clear how much we need to invest in the Pakistani defense minister's words today, but they have moved oil markets. Because everyone is still sensitive to some deal kind of coming forward.
20: We know that we cannot often believe what we're hearing from Iran, particularly when it comes to the status of talks. What motivates Pakistan in this case to project this kind of optimism?
19: Yeah, I think for Pakistan and for Qatar more, people actually just do want stability in the region. They want this sort of low-lying, low level of conflict that just doesn't end. They want that over. For Pakistan, I think Pakistan has in some ways parlayed it has played the Trump administration very well in the sense of, I don't mean play as in kind of getting a fast one over on them, but they have, you know, they've been very complimentary towards the president. They have inserted themselves into this process and gotten a lot of prestige. There were a lot of, you know, hot takes earlier on during the war about, you know, Pakistan's growing role in international affairs, which is not something, you know, you would have thought you would see. Mm-hmm. So I think Pakistan has some actual benefit to get from inserting itself into the process. But in general, I think the mediators are trying to push this along. And anytime you see Iran and the U.S. getting, you know, drifting further into this irreconcilable, just red lines all over the place sort of situation, the mediators kind of crop up and say, oh, there's a diplomatic process going on, we're moving towards, talks are still ongoing, they're not over. And it gets everyone sort of back on track again. Mm-hmm. It's also not clear how much some of this is posturing, either on the U.S. side or the Iranian side. There's like, the U.S. has constantly referred to fragmentation within the Iranian government about hardliners and moderates and who wants what. And in the U.S., you know, Trump has gone from threats of escalation to talks are happening to a deal is close within a matter of hours sometimes. So it's not clear exactly, which is a situation we've been in now for several months, I think.
20: Yeah, frequently more questions than answers when we talk. Ian, thank you so much for joining us. Ian Marlow, Bloomberg News, National Security Editor. As we prepare to spend some time with Morgan Ortegas, we recall the comments last evening from Heather Conley, joined us on the late edition of Balance of Power, of course, with the American Enterprise Institute. She's a senior fellow, talking about the list of options facing the president right now, dwindling to none. Listen.
21: The president does not have good options. So right now, I think the message is, I'm not messaging to the Iranians that they have the leverage now. I am not going to make a decision yet. I'm going to hope that something pressures Iran to take a different step. But this was really downplaying. And you heard that with Secretary Bessent as well, saying, you know, the Strait of Hormuz is really not that important. They'll have other ways to get energy out of the region. So no decision is a decision in a strategy. And we're in a holding pattern right now until something gives.
20: Let's hear from a voice of experience in Morgan Ortegas. Was Steve Witkoff's deputy U.S. special envoy, left the administration in March, former State Department spokesperson, and we should note currently enlisted in the U.S. Naval Reserves. Morgan, it's great to see you. Thank you as ever for your service, and I'm curious your thoughts today with Iranian state media reporting that Iran has closed the strait. On one hand, Pakistan is telling us on the other that once again we're on the verge of peace. Which do you see as more realistic?
22: Maybe all of the above. Listen, going into these negotiations, I can tell you, being a part of Steve's team last year before we ended up doing the bombing in June of 25, there were negotiations that were started. And so what you often see, we must have had 20 different countries reaching out to us, asking us to be a part of the negotiations to help facilitate So I'm not sure what's going on with the Pakistanis today. It may be a cry for relevance so far in the negotiations.
19: Interesting.
22: I actually, though, I think I disagree with the woman that you had on from AEI that said the president is sort of out of options or in a holding pattern. I actually see it from an entirely different perspective. I was nervous about the war over the summer. I'm in a much more peaceful state now because I think the president is doing what he did in his first term that actually worked really well against Iran. And that was in the first term, we had the maximum economic pressure campaign against Iran. We have that now, plus a naval blockade. So while the IRGC likes to make these large and loud protestations about the Strait and what they're doing and not doing, the undisputable fact is nothing is going into Iranian ports or from Iranian ports. That blockade is incredibly effective. It works. It's important. Mm-hmm. We're still seeing Axios, I believe, reported about 8 million barrels per day that are going through the straits, plus you have 8.5 and some of the overland methods. As you just reported earlier, the price of oil, I think, is in the lower 80s. I mean, when we were looking at the Biden midterms, for example, in 22, yeah, the price of oil was higher than this. So I actually think that the president best bond that he's been in this entire year. Inflation is through the roof in Iran. Young people don't have jobs. People can't buy basic needs.
0: Okay.
22: And what is this regime most scared of? They're scared of their own people and their protests.
0: Well, so if maximum economic pressure is ultimately the answer here in your mind, Morgan, it begs the question of why we launched a hot war in the first place. Why didn't we just do this mm-hmm. from the very beginning, if it's enough?
22: So I don't think it was, I don't think it's the enough, and I don't think it's our only option. And I think military force is incredibly important. Why is that? What were the headlines that we heard for the last 4 years leading up to the Trump administration for the 4 years of Biden? I was constantly reading that Iran was weeks away from obtaining a nuclear weapon. They were charging forward. I mean, the world, and by the way, the people that were the most aggressive in that time, especially when we entered office last year, were the E3. France, Germany, UK. It was our European partners. When I came in, I swore in 15 minutes after the president on January 20th, 2025. And it was our European allies that were sounding the alarm to us about the seriousness of how close Iran was from obtaining a nuclear weapon. And we knew that we were going to have to quickly negotiate. And if that didn't work, take kinetic action, which the president took in June. So there's never one sure thing that works. Like I know you and your listeners, you're used to, you know, a company that says, here's how we're going to get to our projected revenue goal, our earnings goal, and here's the plan. Foreign policy and national security can be very opaque. It can be very gray. And you normally have to look at a series of options and judge it by the day in the week. So I think that the president's military campaign was important. We no longer see the headlines that Iran is close to a nuclear weapon. President Trump was the first president to say that Iran would never get a nuclear weapon on his watch. And he was the first president to actually take serious action for that to happen. So I guess, you know, this whole narrative that the administration is sort of on its back heels with Iran, for me as an analyst and as someone who's been a part of these negotiations, I don't see it at all. I think the president is actually in the catbird seat, not the Iranian regime. I mean, they can't even establish proof of life of the supreme leader. It's like Weekend at Mishabuz.
20: So when does Steve Witkoff get back at a table? Actually just saw that movie last weekend. When does Steve Witkoff get back at a table? Or does this indirect negotiation through the likes of Pakistan and Qatar continue indefinitely?
22: It could continue indefinitely. I think that the administration is exhibiting and the president is exhibiting a lot of patience right now. And I do think strategic patience is on our side. The president has been clear that all military options are still on the table. CENTCOM is still aggressive. It's still there. It's still enforcing the naval blockade. The U.S. Treasury is still enforcing the sanctions. And every day that goes by that Iran doesn't have a deal, they are hurt economically. Now, an important and crucial point, economic pain will not necessarily change the behavior of the people that Steve Witkoff is negotiating with. Economic pain probably won't even change the behavior of the IRGC. However, economic pain does change the behavior of what I mentioned earlier, of what the IRGC is most scared of, is most fearful of. It's not any foreign military. It's not America or Israel. They're most scared of their own people. And the economy today is, of course, much worse.
0: Yeah, but Morgan, if I could jump in there, wasn't that the narrative at the beginning when the president announced the launch of major combat operations. He said it was the time of the Iranian people to rise up. That didn't happen. Why would it happen now? What has changed?
22: Well, it did happen in January, which is why we actually started.
0: Right, I'm talking post the launch of Epic Iran.
22: Because you can't really predict this stuff in foreign policy. I mean, listen, I actually sat on Bloomberg a few days after Assad fell, and none of us were predicting that. Thank you. I've been going on your network for a while, and I remember that very vividly, that that was just not a day that we were all predicting. So these things happen in foreign policy. You can't really predict when the people are going to rise up and take on a regime. But what you can ensure is that the people who terrorize the IRGC, who terrorizes the Iranian people, you can make sure that they don't have extra money in their quivers in order to continue to terrorize their own people. And that's one of the goals of this economic campaign.
0: All right, we'll leave it there. Morgan Ortegas, thank you so much for joining us once again on Balance of Power, the former deputy U.S. special envoy to the Middle East with alongside Steve Witkoff. We appreciate you joining us on this early edition, and we'll be back for more on the late edition at 5 p.m. Eastern. In the meantime, Bloomberg Businessweek Daily is just ahead right here on Bloomberg TV and radio.
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6: And a very good afternoon, everyone. Welcome to Bloomberg Business Week Daily on this Tuesday, August 11th, 2026. I'm Tim Stenovek. Carol Masser is out today. We've got Christina Kino here in her place. She's managing editor of the Markets Live blog on The Terminal. Christine, it is a perfect day for you to be joining us because there's a lot that's on our radar.
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36: They say it started at a small Christian school in Louisville, Kentucky.
37: He would say, like, if you love me, you'll do this. So I thought it was normal.
36: One girl said it happened in the hallway of a public high school.
38: How do you know how to hunt those girls down? Like, you know the ones to target.
36: Another behind the closed door of a middle school office.
39: And he would tell me that he was going to adopt me out of foster care so that I could live with him and we could be together and not have to hide.
36: They say it happened over 18 years at least four different schools at the hands of the same two men, Ronnie and Donnie Stoner. Those men, trusted educators, football coaches, and twins, are now facing more than 50 charges related to alleged child sex abuse. So why did it take so long? This is a story about a group of women who say they survived the abuse, who took matters into their own hands, and are still fighting for the girls they used to be.
40: I don't know anything about this. No one ever came forward.
36: They're telling their story in a new season of Dig, coming soon from the Kentucky Center for Investigative Reporting.
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13: I'm Julian Edelman. 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
15: 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They changed the game. Pandora was still trying to be kind of like radio in a way. 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Apple's 0.7, YouTube Music 0.7. Spotify pays 0.4 cents per stream, same as Amazon, and then Pandora's down to 0.1. 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
17: 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At some point, we'll talk about why I don't have a restaurant in New York City right now, kind of paining me, but I love my restaurants in Vegas. 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

0: Hey, thanks for joining us for Guarding Your Nest Egg with Mike Lester. Mike is the founder, the president of Talon Wealth. And Mike, someone of your stature being on the show with me every week, it's kind of a big deal. I appreciate being able to talk with you.
1: No, it's not. It's not a big deal at all. You know, I feel like when you say that stuff, it's kind of a joke because, you know, I don't feel that way.
0: It's not a joke. It's real. It is real. Well, you bring so much experience. You know, I appreciate talking with you.
1: It's just because I'm old.
0: It's because you're old, right? That's exactly where I was going. Right. It's not. But I was reading an article about some older people. Ford, the car company, has been recalling some engineers because they say their hands-on experience is hard to replace. They're calling them graybeard engineers.
1: That's a new term. So, by the way, I'm glad you brought that up. I see this a lot. Okay, just doing financial planning for individuals for a long time and around the country, this is very, very common, Cheryl. It's actually now people are noticing. So we're talking to people every week. We've got clients all over the country that are in that exact situation. So what happened a lot of times is these companies, and you know, Ford's just one example, right? So I'm not picking on Ford or anything, but they're in a situation where they're like, oh, well, you had this person, they've been with the company for, you know, 10, 20, 30, sometimes 40 years. And the longer that you're with a large corporation or maybe any company, every year you're there, you get paid more and more and more, right? So in theory, you keep getting paid more and more and more and more because you've got the experience. Mm-hmm. And then so corporate America, and this has happened with not just engineers, but any company, you know, I guess the accountants came in and they're like, you're paying, you know, Betty all this money because she's been with the company for 30 years and she's got all this experience. And if we're talking about engineers, so she's an engineer and, you know, Betty's making all this money because she's now been very loyal to the company. And then they go, well, you know what? You could hire a new engineer out of college for like a third of what you're paying Betty. And, you know, they have the same degree and they have this and they have that. And then, you know, like, you know, then these corporations are finding out like, oh, crap. We just hired a bunch of people for a third with no practical knowledge of what the real world looks like or how this actually goes. Mm-hmm. And then they come back and try to hire them back. So we're dealing, like, I see that all the time. But it's actually, I like it for, you know, where we are in our clients because they get to retire and they already have a successful financial plan. And then these companies call them back and go, hey, could we hire you sort of part-time as a consultant and pay you a lot of money to... And our clients are going,
0: well, I guess.
1: Well, yeah, maybe. I mean, it's a great situation to be in, right? They're like, well, I don't know. I loved what I did. You guys pushed me out. Now you want me to come back and, you know, pay me what I was making full time to come back and work part time. And I've seen that. So it's kind of cool.
0: So how does that change the financial plan then?
1: It puts a pause on the drag on not the portfolio. I mean, drag on portfolio sounds like it's an investment term. I want to say like a financial drag, like what you're pulling out. So, you know, I'm thinking of lots of clients. Here's one example. So one of our clients, he's 70, which by the way, is that the new 60 or the new 55? I don't know, but he's got a lot of energy. He's retired. Like we've been working together probably about 10 years. And I think he's retired 3 or 4 times, but people keep calling him back and offering him, well, hey, we'll pay you to come back and do this and do that. And they're fairly short stints, right? He's not looking for a long-term gig, right? He's just, they'll say, well, you know, we're going to pay you this much to come in. And he'll call me up and he goes, hey, Mike, the plan. I'm like, absolutely. I mean, it's simple math, right? If his expenses are $200,000 a year, let's just keep the tax out of it, right? Because that overcomplicates it. But if his expenses are $250,000, you know, another offer, then I'm going to rerun the financial plan again. So not everybody's in that situation, Cheryl. But yeah, it is going on. And it's pretty, these companies need experience. And knowledge is not the same thing as experience.
0: That's right. And there's a certain satisfaction.

0: I guess, and being called back, saying, we need you. Can you come back?
1: It feels good.
0: It does feel good.
1: If you love what you do, that's great. But a lot of times you love what you do, but you get into a situation where the people you're working with aren't who you want to work with. I can't tell you how many times I've talked to people who love their job. Then they got a new manager mm-hmm. and they're like, oh, I hate my job. Right. Or the company they're working with got bought out by another company and the culture changed. I mean, it's just life, right? It's always changing and you adapt to it. And when it comes to investing and finance and everything, I mean, it's just one part of all of that. And you just need to make sure that you can adapt financially to everything that's going on around you. And, you know, a big part of that's efficiency, but also finding somebody you can trust to help you.
0: Trust is a big deal. Mike, what is the optimal age to talk with talent and start putting together a financial plan for retirement?
1: Depends on your situation. I had a conversation with somebody the other day, great conversation, a gentleman that was about 50 and had done very, very well in their situation. But, you know, I think it was 50 or 52 and had done very, very well with his company, but all of his money was in the company retirement plan. And that company retirement plan was doing very well for him. And I was happy to have the conversation, but if he's 50, his opportunity with the money that he set aside for retirement really doesn't kick in for him until he actually retires. You know, they call it separation from service, or you retired, left the company, or 59 and a half. So what I could do in his situation was very, very limited. And I mean, I told him that. We had the conversation. We talked about efficiencies. Mm-hmm. But going back to it, so it wasn't optimal in that situation because he had a company 401k. The majority of his assets were in company stock. And he wasn't going to be able to do anything with that money until he either retired or turned 59 and a half. So I think for me, optimally, if you're, I mean, he was 10 years, 9 to 10 years from being able to work together. I think if you're at least 55 or older, right? You're 4 to 5 years to retire. Even if we can't help you with your assets because you're working with your current company, I think it makes sense to have the conversation about where you are and starting to get more efficient, start talking about planning because 5 years is going to come up really fast, right? We know how it works, Cheryl. The older we get, the faster it goes. It really is. So 55 and up, we say at least $250,000 set aside for retirement. It's not because we don't want to help everybody. It's just because we can't build efficient portfolios if it's less than that. And it's just because of the way money works.
0: Seems that way.
1: Yeah, you know, just so people understand that. But then if you're, you know, 59, 59 and a half or over, you're still working or not working, now we can actually not only have conversations about what's most efficient for you, but also be able to act on what's most efficient for you. And I think that's really what's important, Cheryl, is we can have conversations all day long about how to be efficient, but if we can't act on it, it's not very helpful to you. And mm-hmm. we can be very helpful if you're 59 or over.
0: Okay. Thanks. 59 and a half. That's the age that we're going to target then.
1: For most people. Yeah.
0: Yeah, for most. If you'd like to talk with Talon, if you're getting close to that age, or if you'd just like to find out what you need to do to prepare ahead of time before you get to 59 and a half, call 813-797-7000. And by the way, if you're over that age.
1: You're in. Yeah, you're already. Yeah, we're okay.
0: 813-797-7000 is our number. 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As Mike mentioned a moment ago, yours, if you are 55 or over with at least $250,000 set aside for your retirement. But that's not all. Mike's also offering the gift of a will and trust. And I mention that because a lot of us just put off getting our will together. And you probably want to learn more about what a trust is and if that's appropriate for you. So this gives

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1: U.S. Attorney for the Middle District of Florida, Greg Kehoe, held a press conference in Tampa this morning to announce the arrest of members of a Mexican drug cartel that is now on the State Department's radar.
2: As a result of their activities over the past decade, the State Department has designated them as a foreign terrorist organization.
1: Also present were members of the FBI, Homeland Security, and the DEA. Tomorrow night's drawing for the Powerball lottery has a lot of Florida residents dreaming of lots of money. The jackpot bloomed at just shy of $1 billion. The next drawing is tomorrow night. A single winner who opts for the one-time cash payout could see a prize of more than $420 million before taxes. Global oil prices rose today as the U.S. and Iran each are claiming control of the Strait of Hormuz. Meanwhile, AAA reports today's statewide average for a gallon of regular is $3.90, and that's 4 cents more than yesterday. With Florida's news, I'm Tim Adkins.
3: This is a Bloomberg Money Minute. Worries about inflation are on the rise ahead of a report on consumer prices for July out tomorrow. Crude oil futures are higher on reports out of Iran that the Strait of Hormuz will remain closed until President Trump is out of office. U.S. small business owner optimism rising last month to the highest level in nearly a year as inflation pressures eased earlier and firms ramped up their hiring plans. Recall the best-selling sedan in the nation, Toyota, recalling over 500,000 late model Camrys in the U.S. to fix a display screen error that could deactivate some safety indicators, including turn signals and hazard lights, increasing the risk of an accident. And events in Chicago being very closely watched on Wall Street, with Chicago Mayor Brandon Johnson pushing for a temporary moratorium on data centers and signing an executive order today to create new rules for any future developments. Chicago's already home to dozens of data centers. Last year, the former headquarters of CBOE Global Markets was sold to a data center company. Denise Pellegrini, Bloomberg Radio.
4: There's a full slate of primary elections across multiple states today. Voters are heading to the polls in Alabama, Connecticut, Minnesota, Vermont, and Wisconsin, plus South Carolina, where there's a special Senate primary after Senator Lindsey Graham's sudden death. The governor appointed his sister, Darlene Graham, to serve out the remainder of his term. Now she's running for his full term. Meantime, in Wisconsin, all eyes are on the Democrat primary race for governor, where Democratic Socialist Francesca Hong has skyrocketed in the polls. Millions across the Midwest and Ohio Valley are under a severe weather threat today. A level 3 out of 5 severe storm risk is covering portions of the region, including cities like Chicago, Indianapolis, and Columbus, Ohio. Significant rain and damaging winds are expected to be the main threats. This comes after yesterday's storms brought 65-mile-per-hour winds to parts of Maryland and Virginia. Officials reported that over 180,000 customers had power knocked out due to the storms. I'm Chris Garangio.
5: Not too many traffic troubles to report at this time. Lots of long-term construction projects going on. Traveling on Curlew Road, eastbound between McMullen Booth Road and Tampa Road, there will be some lane closures there. Also, lane closures on Gulf to Bay Boulevard, eastbound between Bayshore Boulevard and Dr. Patel Boulevard. See traffic troubles. Call the traffic tip line at 866-545-9595. Get traffic info around the clock by searching News Radio WFLA on iHeartRadio. I'm Katie Wilkins.
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0: Fun Guarding Your Nest Egg continues now with Mike Lester. I'm Cheryl White. And Mike, I've been talking about this for a minute. We ran out of time in the last segment, but we're going to talk about it now. And that is estate planning, but leaning toward transfer planning. For example, what if you want to give your adult children a portion of their inheritance now before you pass away?
1: Well, I mean, great question. And a lot of people are looking to do that. But from a planning perspective, we're often looking at the options. So let's just say that Bob and Sue, right, come in and we're doing financial planning and they're looking at it and they go, well, okay, listen, so part of our financial plan is we're not going to be able to spend this money. We don't want the money to go to beneficiaries after we're gone. We'd rather have that. This would be pretty common, right? We want to find a way to start giving them money now so that we can see them enjoy it, as opposed to after we're gone. And there are different ways to go about it. I mean, one of the first things that you could do, basically there's a gifting that's allowed on an annual basis.

0: basis to children, grandchildren, that sort of a thing. So for example, just looking at, it's called the gift tax exclusion. So if we look at it, we're busy, but if you want to get in the situation where you're giving beneficiaries money at a time, it's up to $19,000 per recipient, up to $38,000 for a married couple, right? So husband, wife, so let's say that your son is married and you could actually give them as a couple up to $38,000 or $19,000 per recipient. But then grandchildren, it's doesn't matter how many that you give to. So I think that's kind of important. So Cheryl, I think a lot of people, when they start thinking about passing assets on to beneficiaries before they pass away, it's probably the easiest way to do it. And the reason that people would do that, or it looks like an exclusion, is because it's not taxable income to them. So one of the biggest issues when passing money on to beneficiaries prior to passing away on assets that are non-retirement assets, so not IRAs, 401ks, that type of a thing, is how we get taxed for them as income. So there's that. But then also there's a lifetime gift and estate tax exemption as well. So we're just talking about $19,000. You can do that without reporting. But there's also a $15 million per individual or $30 million for married couples. It's a very, very significant wealth transfer. So without a tax to them, and you can do that over time. There's the taxes, tax attorneys involved, the attorneys that we work with. But you know, if you're in a situation where you're looking to gift money to beneficiaries prior to passing away, now I'd recommend that you're not giving away money that you might need at some point in the future. But many, many times we sit down and we're having conversations with individuals and they go, well, I'm just not going to get around to spending that. And I don't like the idea of them getting all of this when we're gone. What are our options for helping them along the way? And so I think they could be pretty beneficial. So I think, you know, this year, and it will change over time, but just think to yourself, well, up to $19,000 per child, and then another 19 per grandchildren. So again, married couples would get 38, then regardless of how many grandchildren. But then on top of that, there's another $15 million you can do without them having to report it for state tax purposes. So there's a lot that goes into that, but I hope that kind of answers the question for individuals, because it does come into the planning, right? So if we're doing comprehensive financial planning, yes, we're doing analysis of your portfolio and comparing it to all the other investment options that are out there. The idea behind that is if we could show you a higher average rate of return net of our fee, might make sense to work together. If not, it probably doesn't. But along the way, if you're also getting income planning and tax planning, and then we have also mentioned the show, free estate planning, things like free wills, trusts, you know, it starts to make sense. And by the way, Cheryl, there's no obligation, right?
1: Yes.
0: I mean, we're doing that, trying to put our best foot forward. We realize not everybody's cup of tea, if that makes sense. So there's no obligation to come in and do that. We just ask that you're at least 55 or older. Why? Well, because there are rules out there that just say when it comes to your retirement accounts, if you're still working for that company and you're younger than 59 and a half for most of those accounts, we just can't do very much for you, right? But if you're 55 or older, at least you're 4.5 years or closer to us being able to help you. Or if you're already retired, it really doesn't matter, right? We can help you if you're not currently working for that company or old 401ks. But at the same time, we say $250,000 because we want to be as efficient for you as we can when it comes to managing money. So it's not that, you know, we're like, oh, geez, if you don't have at least $250,000, we don't want to work, you know, with you. It's not that. It's got a lot more to do with the way that managed portfolios are built and the cost of each position in the portfolio. So without getting too complicated, what I would say is that if you have $250,000 or less to invest, there are probably more efficient options than paying us a fee. Sure, we're literally pushing business away, right? I mean, we could say, come in and pay us a fee to manage your portfolio, but I don't think it would be fair to you because I could point you to more efficient options. But once it gets over 250 and you look at the fee structure and how it works, I think we can show you over time how it might be beneficial to you. So not just a brief explanation. I hope that answers the question about moving forward. If you want to start now gifting, it doesn't have to be $19,000. It's up to $19,000, right? Remember that. And in doing so, you're not going to trigger a taxable event for those beneficiaries.
1: 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So if you would like to reach out to us at Talon Wealth Management, here's the number to call. And by the way, you're free to call right now if you like. 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And the number is 813-797-7000. 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You can reach out online as well at guardingyournestegg.com. And Mike, part of the comprehensive financial plan is really kind of stress testing what might happen as you go through time. How do you do that, put that pressure on the plan?
0: It's statistics. I mean, it's kind of boring, not to me. I'm a math nerd, right? So I actually enjoy doing that. It's all probabilities of success. But again, math when it comes to financial planning is A, I love it. B, it's annoying to me too. You have to look just like any math. It's only as good as what goes into the equation. So it's very, very easy for firms or companies or, you know, just the financial services industry to skew numbers in their favor, right? And what I mean by that is the numbers are the numbers. And they're not going to go out of their way to fake the numbers that go into their equation. But if they're very, very careful on choosing a specific data set, one that favors them, then that's problematic, right? So if you look at somebody goes, okay, well, here's a great investment. Look at how much it made last year. Well, that, I mean, it's just not enough information. Or look at how much it made over 5 years. Still not enough information. We haven't had a crash since 2008. 10 years, still not enough. Right? That just gets us back to basically February, March of 2016. I mean, it's, yeah, we've had some bumps in the road. We had COVID. 2022 wasn't great, but we still haven't had a crash. What people in retirement are close to it, or really anybody out there investing is really worried about, is that 2008 event or other events, you know, that we've had in the past. And you have to be very, very careful there. So to me, if you want a data set, you need to look at the average rate of return and the risk to get that return over a long enough period of time. So at Talon, we use 25 years. I mean, so, and at this point, we'll use 26, but we're going to go back to 2000 and go all the way up until the end of the previous month and just say, all right, well, your existing portfolio, whether you had it over that period of time or not, this is what it would have done. And this is how much risk you would have taken to get there. And then we can go back and look what our portfolios would have done over the same period of time. And now we're looking at, it's never apples to apples, Cheryl. I'm never going to, you know, insinuate that. But now we're looking at a data set and we can say, okay, so here's the data on this case, 26 year period of time. Here's your data in your 26 period of time. What we're trying to get down to is, does it make sense to pay somebody a fee to manage your portfolio? And we talk about fees, right? So we'll get into it. I don't know how to be more transparent than to say, okay, if we were charging you as an advisor fee, 1% to manage your portfolio, and then, yeah, we can get at the expense of whatever the underlying investments are. I mean, that's an additional expense to you, but there's still a net fee. I mean, even if you invest in those investments that have an expense, you're paying that expense regardless. Right. So if you go out and buy mutual funds or ETFs or what have you, not individual stocks, those companies are in business to make money. So they have an expense. So if you're paying somebody to manage your portfolio and you're paying them 1% to manage your portfolio, you've already got the expense from the funds or the ETFs. The additional expense is what you're paying the advisor, right, to manage your portfolio. So if that's 1%, then it's a 1% additional fee on the fees you're already paying. So what you need to do is do the math on what am I getting for that initial 1% in this example. And we can do the analysis for you and show you over time. And so if it turns out that we have a higher average rate of return, but not only have a higher average rate of return with less risk, and if it also turns out that, okay, now you have a trusted partner in your retirement, so you've got, you know, a sounding board and a fiduciary that's working with you. If you're also, in addition to that, not just the planning, but you're also getting income planning, tax planning, complementary estate planning, you know, the idea is that there's a value add. So people come in every week, you know, whether it's a second opinion, come kick the tires, or frankly, just, hey, I've been listening to you for a long time. I want to work with you. We're still going to go through the process and we want to make sure that there's a value. And, you know, I guess it's subjective, you know, to an extent, but we want to do our best job to make sure that we're working well for you. Because at the end of the day, we're charging you a fee to manage your portfolio. And that fee needs to mean something. It needs to be beneficial to you. And because you're paying us that fee, on a monthly basis. So if you were paying us 1% as an advisor to manage your portfolio, then you're paying 1/12 of 1% because there's obviously 12 months in a year, right?
1: There still are.
0: Yeah. There still are, I think, yeah, until whatever. Yes. I heard the other day that it's not 365 days anymore. It's 366 or something in a year because the earth has changed us.
1: Oh, okay.
0: But my point is, the math has to make sense, right? I mean, I wouldn't invest with somebody if I was losing money, and I don't expect anybody to do the same thing. So if you're paying us that, here's the deal. You could pay us for a half a month or 1 month or 6 months or 5 years. If you fire us, that fee stops right away. So, I mean, every single day of every single month of every single year, we're out there working for our clients. Now, I'm not suggesting that every single day in the market or every single day in society or every single day in, you know, whatever we got going on is great. But we work for that money every single day because I believe that there has to be value to you. And if we're not doing a good job, you're just going to find somebody else to do it for you.
1: That just kind of makes sense, doesn't it? It's logical.
0: Well, it does to me, but that's the way we built it that way. I built it that way because I wouldn't do something other than that, right? And I mean, I won't sell products because I don't want to take commissions for something I haven't done yet, right? Mm-hmm. So that's just how it works.
1: Well, let me go over again. And I know I give these details a lot, but it's important. And I want you to understand what the Talent Comprehensive Plan is about. 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We have more just ahead. Stay with us. Guarding Your Nest Egg with Mike Lester. We'll be back right after this break.

0: 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I've lived and worked in the Tampa Bay area for almost 30 years now, and in that time, I've had the pleasure of helping thousands of people retire successfully. 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

0: thank you so much for joining us today for Guarding Your Nest Egg with Mike Lester. I'm Cheryl White. And Mike, the show, in case we need to define it a little bit, I guess, is about financial planning for retirement.
1: Well, it's called Guarding Your Nest Egg.
0: It is. So I think that does explain. But just in case anyone was wondering. So we talk about, or you do a lot, talk about options and how important it is to really go over all your options so you can make an informed decision.
1: Yep.
0: And one thing that I don't hear you talk about a lot is an annuity. Why not?
1: Well, I don't talk about annuities as being a part of the options that we provide, right? So we don't promote annuities because, frankly, we just don't like them. I don't have a vendetta or anything like that against the insurance companies that provide the annuities. I mean, it's just a product. It's just, you know, you've got a company and then they provide this and then they have to get salespeople that promote it and then they distribute it. The issue with the product is advisors that sell annuities get paid commissions to sell the annuity, right? So it doesn't matter what type of an annuity. I'm not going to bore everybody, but there are lots of different types. You could break it into three basic types of annuities. One would be what's just called a fixed annuity. They call it a multi-year guaranteed annuity, a MIGA, and that's just kind of like a CD, all right? And those are out there. And I'd say if I had an annuity that somebody came in and they said, I've got an annuity, I would immediately assume they did not have that. Okay, because it's not very common for advisors to sell those annuities because they pay very, very little in commission. So almost never will somebody have one of those because the person that's working and selling, they aren't really compensated to do it. But those are out there, and that's just kind of like a CD. It's a fixed interest rate for a certain amount of time. I'm not real gung-ho on them. I mean, just because I think there are options that could do better. But I'm not real concerned. If somebody actually sells you one of those, they didn't get paid a bunch of money to do it. The problem is I've heard shows where they kind of lead with it and they imply that, oh, well, we gave our clients this annuity. It's just like a carrot where they kind of dangle it out there. My experience is that they try to switch you to other types of annuities, in particular what's called a fixed indexed annuity. So you got the fixed annuity, the fixed indexed annuity, and then there are variable annuities, and that's more of a stock market type of an investment. But to me, by far the worst of the three is the fixed indexed annuity. I know people might argue that the variable annuity is the worst, but again, the math is math, right? 1 + 1 = 2. I could show you why, even though they're very expensive to own, the variable annuity over the past 5-10 years or

0: I just don't want you to know that, right? So what happens, oversimplifying, but at the end of the day, even if you paid all the fees associated with the variable annuity, over the past 10 years, you still would have smoked the returns or done way better, right? If you don't want smoke means, I know what smoke means, but you know, you would have done way better than the fixed index annuity. So what's funny to me is we've got people out there on radio and doing seminars and on the internet, and they're like, oh, you know, it's always the same thing. Everybody else is bad, but we're good, right? So just give us a call. Everybody else is trying to, you know, rip you off, but we're not. You know, the majority of our listeners aren't going to be interested in that, right? But I just know that the fact that there's as much marketing around the fixed index annuity as there is, again, whether it's radio or whether it's on your smartphone through Instagram or Facebook, they wouldn't be spending this money on marketing if there wasn't a profit, right? I mean, these advisors aren't nonprofit organizations. They're trying to get profit. So the marketing must be working, which must mean that people are still gravitating towards a message. And what bothers me is the message isn't great. So if anybody's trying to promote a fixed index annuity to you, or any annuity for that matter, but specifically a fixed index annuity, what's probably going to happen is you're going to get an explanation of how it works that's very polished, kind of shiny objects. It's probably going to sound too good to be true. And there's a reason for it. It is too good to be true. And then you're also probably going to hear some promises about what's happened and this or that. Or you're going to hear things like there's no fee. I have a huge issue with that. Like I keep hearing like, stock market participation, no risk of loss, guaranteed income for life, there's no fees. I hear things like, you know, there's an advisor over there and, you know, they want to charge you a fee on your portfolio because they just make money on fees. And that's what they do. So in other words, the premise is they don't sell annuities because they want to get fees on your money. And they're implying that you don't pay fees on the annuities. And I hear, you know, rates like, oh, you know, my clients made, you know, 6% or 5% or 7%, and whatever the number is, over the past 5 years. I don't know where they're getting those numbers, Cheryl, but we had a meeting last week. One of our advisors sat down. We had this conversation. We do an advisor meeting every Friday. We all get together, talk about our week, and this popped up. And so I was talking to our advisor, and he goes, yeah, I just had a meeting. Met with somebody called in from the show. We're doing the planning for him now. And this individual has $1 million in fixed index annuities, right? And he was promised the world just like everybody else. And, you know, we're kind of talking about it. And I said, all right, so tell me what happened. He goes, well, they're telling him he's getting stock market participation, no risk of loss. They're telling him, you know, it's got this income provision. Some of them have what they call like, it's not called long-term care, but it'll pay for nursing homes. It's convoluted and it's complicated. But at the end of the day, I said, okay, so what was the rate of return? So just looking at one of these annuities, by the way, this is one of the top, if not the top annuity, fixed index annuity companies out there. I mean, top, right? I mean,
1: okay. You know, and you're A+ just talking rating. About return.
0: I'm just talking return.
1: Okay.
0: Right. I'm just saying, but you know, as far as how they rate these companies, mm-hmm. So this would be, mm-hmm. You know, oh, here's the company, you know, here's the rating, here's this, here's that. If it's not the top, it's right at the top, you know, and they got all the A ratings and everything else. So I said, what's the return on that fixed indexed annuity? And so we actually did the math. You know, I can talk all day long why I don't like them. And this is just one example. But Cheryl, in my experience, this translates across the industry. I just did a 5-year review on somebody had an annuity and they said, oh, and they got, you know, 6.something%. I heard that and I'm like, that's interesting because first of all, I don't think that's true. And if it is true, I think it's a very isolated incident because we're seeing this all the time. And this example is, all right, you know, okay, so they started this contract on this fixed index annuity on July 21st of 2021. All right. They got a statement on July 20th of 2025. By the way, the statements are annual. You don't get them monthly. So that's the reason why I don't have a 2026 statement yet. Okay, so the 4-year return on this fixed indexed annuity that's getting promoted and everybody tells you it's great, he had negative 0.17%. So he's negative was the return. Now, technically, the way the contract works is he didn't lose money, but he also didn't make any. So when people are out there going, you get stock market participation, no risk of loss or guaranteed income for life or getting this guy. I mean, this is factual. I mean, if some regulator calls me one day, goes like, hey, I heard you on the radio. I'll just pull the statement out to the regulator. I'm like, here it is right here. But again, that 4-year return was negative. Now, because it's a fixed indexed annuity, that negative number didn't reduce their value, but they also didn't make any money. So then I went back and I said, okay, over the same period of time, what would the S&P 500 have done? Because that's what they talk about with indexes. It's an index. The S&P 500 would have been up 44.8% over the exact same period of time. What gets in my craw is it's being advertised as we have your best interest and we this and we that. And those people who charge fees are just trying to get you and they just want all your money. But here's what we're going to do. We're going to charge you a commission. By the way, I would get paid. If I sold this annuity that this person bought, I'd get paid, I think,

0: 9 or 10%, somewhere in between, right? So I could have gotten 9 or 10% to sell this annuity to this individual, and that individual would have not made any money, or I could have managed a portfolio in the market. I'm not saying they would have gotten 44.8%. I'm just saying if you're in the market, it's probably better. And if you're out there telling people, don't worry about it, and there's no fee or whatever, the fee was 44.8%, right? I mean, that's how much this individual in this situation, and there are thousands of other situations out there, that's how much they lost by investing in a fixed indexed annuity rather than just owning the S&P 500. And I'm not saying that you would do that, but I'm also pretty sure you don't want to be negative when the S&P 500 is up almost 45%. Mm. So be very, very careful. When they say there's not a fee, that's not true. Just because they don't call it a fee doesn't mean it's not an expense or a cost to you. We don't do fixed indexed annuities or annuities in general because they're not good for you. You don't have to take my word for it. If somebody's promoting one to you and you want more information, give us a call, right? We're not going to be critical. I'll just give you the facts. I'll show what your other options are. I'm confident you won't choose the annuity. What they're doing wrong, I don't mind if they show you the annuity. What they're not doing is showing you other ways to get the income. They're not showing you other ways to protect your assets because they want the commission, and that's all there is to it, and that's wrong.
1: And math is math.
0: And math is math.
1: So here's the number if you'd like to reach out to us at Talon Wealth Management and talk about annuities. If you have questions, happy to answer them. 813-797-7000. 813-797-7000. And that, Mike, wraps up our show for this week.
0: Once again, well, we'll be back next week. But I know we missed a few calls during the show. We were too busy running our mouths, Cheryl. But
1: at least one of us was.
0: At least one of us was, yeah, or maybe both. Maybe I talked too much. But anyway.
1: No, I'm kidding you.
0: However, if we missed your call, we'll call you back. Or if you did that thing where you call to save the number and you hang up with us, we got your number. You know, call us, we'll call you. Or just go to guardiannestegg.com. But hey, listen, we're happy to help you any way we can, even if it's just information. It's our job to show you what we do and how we do it. And if in along the way we earn your trust, you might want to work with us. If not, you get everything we've talked about for free.
2: Are you ready for the thing called love? Don't come to me, you across from up above.
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8: Still helping in the Venezuelan twin earthquake aftermath, South Florida is stepping up again, this time in Colombia.
9: Global Empowerment Mission cargo flights to Colombia are expected to begin as soon as tomorrow. Food donations are being accepted at its Doral headquarters, but President Michael Capone says there are efficient ways to get food to Colombian earthquake victims, unlike in Venezuela.
10: But we really like to focus this emergency run on collecting tents for thousands and thousands of people and blankets and bedding and all the things that you need, emergency aid kits.
9: Monetary donations are also encouraged. More than 50% of all aid into Venezuela after its twin earthquakes less than 2 months ago came through GEM and its partners. Eric Rodriguez, Miami.
8: State regulators announced Florida's top five auto insurers, including GEICO, Progressive, State Farm, Allstate, and USAA, are slashing rates by an average of 8%. Together, these five giants cover nearly 80% of the state's drivers, and officials attribute the sudden wave of premium relief to recent legislative reforms that have successfully lowered litigation costs for carriers. Florida gasoline prices are up 4 cents a gallon today, statewide average $3.90 for regular. National Hurricane Center's Dr. Richard Pash says there's an area of concern in the central Atlantic.
11: We have a 70% chance of becoming at least a tropical depression, but, you know, it could become a tropical storm. That's within 7 days.
8: If named, it would be the third of the season crystal ball. Keep informed with Operation Stormwatch at our website. 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But that's not all. Powerball jackpot completely rolled over, now sitting at a staggering $975 million for tomorrow night's drawing. With Florida's News, I'm Al Lewis.
12: There's a full slate of primary elections across multiple states today. Voters are heading to the polls in Alabama, Connecticut, Minnesota, Vermont, and Wisconsin, plus South Carolina, where there's a special Senate primary after Senator Lindsey Graham's sudden death. The governor appointed his sister, Darlene Graham, to serve out the remainder of his term. Now she's running for his full term. Meantime, in Wisconsin, all eyes are on the Democrat primary race for governor, where Democratic Socialist Francesca Hong has skyrocketed in the polls. Millions across the Midwest and Ohio Valley are under a severe weather threat today. A level 3 out of 5 severe storm risk is covering portions of the region, including cities like Chicago, Indianapolis, and Columbus, Ohio. Significant rain and damaging winds are expected to be the main threats. This comes after yesterday's storms brought 65-mile-per-hour winds to parts of Maryland and Virginia. Officials reported that over 180,000 customers had power knocked out due to the storms. I'm Chris Garangio.
3: 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Good afternoon.

0: 60 westbound to the airport. They're exiting people on the Kennedy off-ramp. You could do West Shore Boulevard northbound to the airport. Or if you're going to the airport, you may want to try the Courtney Campbell Causeway. 275 north, a little bit slow around the airport, getting by Dale Mabry. 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

0: 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This is The Ramsey Show. I'm Jade Warshaw. Next to me, Dr. John Deloney. We're going to take your calls all hour long. Get involved. We've got Michael, who's in Springfield, Missouri, on line one. Hey, Michael.
1: Hi, how's it going?
0: Doing all right. How can we help?
1: Hey, so I am currently being offered a position in the company I work for that would require me to relocate to a much more expensive area. I was just calling to see how much should I push for. I like the company and I like the position, so I don't want to push too hard and have it get offered to somebody else. But I also don't want to undersell myself.
0: So is this something that you're viewing as salary, or is it a moving stipend? Like, how are you viewing the structure of this?
1: So I am paid hourly. The relocation costs would all be paid for the company card that I have. So I would use that, you know, pay for the U-Haul or movers, or however that's done.
2: But is your hourly wage going to stay the same in this new position?
1: That's what I'm asking, is how much I should ask for. We haven't gotten to the negotiation on what the salary would be for it or anything.
0: Do you have a sense of what it should? Do you have a sense of what it is?
1: So right now I make $42 an hour.
0: Okay.
1: And I live pretty comfortably in Springfield. Looking at the area I would be relocating to, rent-wise, it looks like it's about $1,000 to $1,200 more for about the same rental in the area.
0: Uh-huh.
2: But that means groceries are going to be that much more expensive. Tires will be that much more expensive, right? There's websites with cost of living index that you can put in one zip code and it will compare it to another. I don't know them off the top of my head, but I've done it before. If you make this much money in this zip code, you'd need to make this much money in that zip code for it to be comparable. My bigger question is, what is it about this position? Because it sounds like you're about to cash in on a place where you like living. And you make a really great hourly wage. What is it about this position you're worried about somebody else taking if it's going to move you to a town where you don't know anybody? It's going to be expensive. And your overall life, this life you're building is going to be of less quality.
1: So I really like the company I'm working for.
2: Yeah.
1: And this position would just move me up a level in this company.
2: Okay.
1: Kind of give me a quick boost in where I'm. How do you like ranking with the company?
2: Okay. So would it be something
1: and the
2: that
1: area?
2: Go ahead.
1: Sorry. The area it's a very nice area, obviously, with cost of living.
0: Where is it?
1: You'd expect it to be nice. It is Charleston, South Carolina.
0: Okay.
1: From what I can see, they have really good schools there, but like I said, it is much more expensive. That's the only thing I'm really worried about with this.
0: So if I take a quick look, and I would do this if I were you. I would just pull it up. Like, you could use a comparable, like what John said, or you could, you know, look in ChatGPT and see. But just me doing the search for you, if I worked in Springfield, Missouri, and I was making $42 an hour, if I wanted to move to Charleston, the equivalent would be somewhere around $60 an hour. So you'd go from making $87 a year to maybe $133 a year. And for cost of living, that's what they're saying is equivalent. This is just one search. I'm not saying this is the be all end all.
1: This is
0: just me doing literally 30 seconds of research to try to see. And then from there on, I'd keep going down the rabbit hole and try to compare that a little bit further to see if you're on point or if you're way off. But that's the type of work that I'd be doing to try to figure out this number.
2: And don't leave it to chance. Like, actually look up, you've looked up rents, look up restaurants, look up local expenses, and actually get real numbers in front of you. But again, I want to go back to my original question. I didn't ask it good when I first asked it. My expectation for any company, if you're getting promoted and asked to move across the country, it's going to come with a significant salary change. And so either you haven't asked any questions at all, like you're just kind of flying blind here, or this company's not as great as you think they are. You know what I'm saying?
1: This was brought up to me yesterday, so we haven't.
2: Okay.
1: I'm trying to be have all my notes in line and everything when I try to bring this up.
2: My negotiating rules when it comes to, I always ask, is there a salary range for this position, or what's this position going to pay?
0: Yeah, it feels far down the line to not know anything about
2: exactly
0: salary.
2: And okay. I'm always cautious when a business comes and says, hey, we've identified you for this job, you should take it. They're imposing their set of values on your life. You know what I mean? And it may be that you do the math, and not only the math, but like, we get, I've just been there. I've wanted to move up in an organization so bad that I didn't stop and ask myself, what kind of life do I want? And there's places where you'll go where you might ask to say, like, I would love to have this job. I'd even love to have this salary, but I don't want that life. Right? Because most companies, man, if they're going to pay you a lot, they're going to expect a lot, and rightfully so. And so you just have to ask yourself, do I want this life more than I like this company, I want to move up this company. But dude, my guess is if they're asking you to move across the company, they're giving you a promotion, they're eyeing you as a future leader of this place, the money should take care of itself. And if they come back and say, we're going to give you $1 an hour extra, then you're going to take a net financial loss, which I'll even say this, I've taken pay cuts to get to the position I wanted or get to the place I wanted because I trusted myself that over the next couple of years I would get to where I wanted to be financially. And that's worked out for me every time. But that's not always the case. And so if you say for 2 years I'll take this salary and as a family we're going to make this sacrifice because it puts me in a position for the next move, that's all fine and good. Just make those decisions clear-eyed.
1: Mm-hmm. Okay.
0: Is it just you, Michael, or do you have a family?
1: I have my niece that lives with me and I have my son.
0: Okay. Yeah. Just to kind of consolidate everything we just said, the first thing I would do is do what John said. I would just ask, you know, in a fine way, hey, is there a salary range? We've not talked about compensation at all. I just want to get an idea for what that might be. And then you can take that. And yeah, tonight I would go do some research and look further into it. And the biggest thing you want to look at, because we talked about restaurants, childcare, we talked about apartments, but eventually if this is the job you want, you're going to want to purchase a house. And again, just a quick search, I can see the cost of living for purchasing a home is significantly higher in Charleston than it is in Springfield. So those are the types of things that you want to just have in your back pocket as you're doing that negotiation so you can really feel confident about what you're asking for and know that you're not asking for something out of just trying to get more money or trying to be greedy or anything like that, but there's a fair basis for what you're asking for and it actually makes sense.
2: How old are you, brother?
1: I'm 27.
2: Okay.
1: I'll be 28 this year.
2: Most any supervisor you have, when they're promoting you or you're working on getting another job somewhere, it can feel awkward to ask for a dollar amount. A good respectable company, a good respectable leader, a good respectable businessman will know this is just business and we're making a deal here. And if somebody looks down on you because you think you're worth this much, now obviously you can be obnoxious and
0: way
2: out of range.
0: Way off, yeah.
2: But if you say, hey, I've got two kids I'm taking care of, I'm a single dad, I'm handling this stuff, and this is what I would like, hold your head up high when you have that conversation. Be willing to take feedback, but don't go in there with your head down like, what are you going to give me? Be confident in asking for what you need and what you would like.
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0: Kyle, who's in Lake City, Florida. Hi, Kyle. How can John and I help?
1: Hey. I wanted to see if y'all could help me put together a plan to clear all of my debt and be on the road to passive income.
0: I'd love that. But tell me more about the passive income.
2: Yeah, you said passive income, dude. Come on.
0: What do you mean by that?
1: I really would love to own rental properties.
0: Okay, got it. Okay, so tell us where you're at today, and we'll help you come up with a route to financial peace and wealth.
1: I just bought a house 2 weeks ago for $215,000 in Lake City. I do have a little bit of debt, personal loan. It's $5,500. I have a little bit of credit card debt between me and my wife. It's around roughly
0: $7,000. Okay.
1: And I mean, I think that's all of our debt.
0: Okay. What are you guys making?
1: I'm the only one that works. She stays home with the kid. I make around roughly $72,000, $75,000 a year.
0: Okay. And what do you take home currently a month?
1: It differs because I work so much overtime. But anywhere from, I'd say, 4,000
0: to
1: 3,600 to 4,200.
0: Okay, 3,600 to 4,200. That feels a little bit low. Are you pulling out for investing?
1: I do have a Roth IRA set up for my son and myself.
0: Okay. Alrighty then. Okay, so I like your goals. I like the things that you're saying. I like the things that you've already started putting in place, which is I do want to start investing for the future. You clearly know that home ownership is an important part of the equation. The only thing that I would tweak is the order that we're doing this, so that you can get the most bang for your buck, number one, and so that you can really be on a firm foundation as far as your financial foundation is considered. So keep that in mind as I lay out for you what I would do if I were in your shoes and what I am doing as someone who is, I mean, kind of in your shoes, right? So the first thing that I would do, Kyle, is I would pay off this debt, because as long as you have debt, number one, you have risk in your life. And as long as you're making debt payments, you don't have the full income, your full income at your disposal to use it to build wealth, to use it to buy an income property. Would you agree with that?
1: Correct.
0: Okay. Yes. So that is thing one. So let's figure out how can we pay off this debt. Do you have any money saved?
1: I do not.
0: Okay.
1: I've kind of just, I've drained myself moving into this house.
0: Got it. Okay. So that would be my first order of business, is I got to pay off this debt. I don't have any savings. So I'm actually in a really precarious situation here. No savings,
1: yes,
0: lots of risk. So numero uno is I want to get $1,000 saved. We'd call that baby step one around here. I'm going to tell you about 7 different steps to get you to where you want to be. The first step is $1,000 saved. It's not the be all end all. You're probably thinking, Jade, that's not much at all. It's not. It's just enough that if something happens, you know, the car breaks down, you have a flat tire, something pops up that you forgot about, you don't have to use a credit card or go into debt in order to cover it. Okay. So how quickly do you think, how quickly do you think you could get $1,000 saved? Most people do it in 30 days.
1: Well, I currently own 2 vehicles and I'm trying to sell one of them. So, I mean, that would be my emergency fund.
0: Okay. How quickly, I mean, how long has the car been for sale?
1: Roughly 2 weeks.
0: 2 weeks. Okay. I like that idea, but I also like you going out and selling something that you can offload quickly, picking up a part-time job, having kind of a backup plan in case the car doesn't sell in the next 2 weeks, because you need that $1,000. And then if you do that, when that car does sell, you can actually use that to start paying off more of this debt. Right?
1: Yes.
0: So these cars that you're selling, what will they bring?
1: I'm trying to sell it for $4,500, but I mean, on the low end, it might bring 3.
0: Okay. And then what will you drive?
1: I have a truck.
0: Okay. That's paid off?
1: Yes.
0: Okay. Both
1: of all of our vehicles are paid off.
0: Okay, great. So offloading this vehicle, working extra, not only will you have baby step one saved, but now you can do baby step two. You can start to pay off this debt, smallest to largest. So I think I heard you say $5,500 on a personal loan and $7,000 in credit cards. Is it just one credit card for $7,000, or is it multiples?
1: No, there's two credit cards.
0: Okay. So whatever is the smallest one, start with that one. You'll be able to knock it out and maybe some of the next one when you sell this vehicle. But do you see what I'm getting at?
1: Yes. Snowball.
0: Yep. And then once that's done, now we can go to baby step three. Do you know what it is?
1: No, ma'am.
0: Okay. 3 to 6 months of expenses. And what I mean by that, it's not 3 to 6 months of paychecks. It's 3 to 6 months of what it takes to keep your household operating. So you need to know that number. And if you don't know that, you'll figure it out when you do your every dollar budget. We'll make sure you have it before you get off the line. So those are your top three goals. And it's going to take you a couple of months to accomplish that. It's not going to take you all year. I think that you've got the money and you can go fast on this. But once you've got that, now we start the wealth building phase. Then we can start investing 15% into retirement. We can turn that nozzle back on, 15% of your gross income into retirement every single month. You can start with a Roth IRA. If you have access to a 401k through your employer, you can do that. And then at the same time, you can put a little aside for your kids' college. And if you have extra money to throw out the mortgage, you can do that. And that's how we're building wealth. All of those things, making sure we have savings, which is basically insurance against debt, right? Having that 3 to 6 months, making sure that we're investing in retirement so that when the day comes and we are not able to work anymore, there's money. Making sure that we're utilizing the forced savings account, which is the equity in our home, right? And then finally, after that, now we can start saving up to pay cash for real estate, which is the only way, John, that we would suggest buying real estate.
2: Yeah, homie, listen, brother, like the words passive income, they just give me hemorrhoids now, dude, because it's not real. Like if you ask any landlord who's truly invested in their properties, it's a hard life, right? And this idea that you're just going to buy something with no money down, I mean, that's how Dave went bankrupt. Just going to buy something with no money down. And they're just going to make all these payments. Nobody tells you about the roof that goes out or the air conditioner that fails. And if right. you've bought something with no money down or 5% down, and you're trying to just get the renter to cover this, nobody tells you about COVID anymore when they suspended rents for a year or more, depending on where you live. Like it's a recipe for disaster. And so if you save up the money to buy a rental property, you want to have that's amazing. And that cash will come in and you'll build up a stockpile of cash to replace the roof and the air conditioners and whatnot. But it sounds to me like what you need is to start thinking about, is this a career I want? Or can I work side hustles? Can I work jobs on the weekends? Can I build the career I have to create this extra financial margin? Because the fantasy of I'm just going to buy a bunch of rental properties and just let them set off to the side and they're going to do their own thing, it's just not, for most people, it's just not real, especially if you're in a place where I'm going to get two or three. And I hear that all the time, Jade, but they cash flow.
0: Yeah.
2: And it's like right now they do. Or if there's a dip in the market and like I went through in 08 and 09, like suddenly the house is worth half of what, right? It just, there's so many variables out there.
0: Absolutely.
2: And it's just this idea that I'm just going to get checks mailed to my house. Like Publishers Clearinghouse in the old days, is just not real.
0: Yeah, having the right expectations, I think, going in is so important. I feel like that's what you're laying out. If you think that it's going to be easy, you've set yourself up for failure. And not to say, I mean, there's people out there who do it, right?
2: Yeah,
0: there's people
2: who
0: go about that route. But the truth is, what I laid out for you is a proven plan. It's a proven structure. It's worked for the last 30 years. I did it. George Campbell did it. John Deloney did it. We've all done it. And it's worked for us. And not only that, but we talk to folks every day and we see the results of that plan. It's 7 steps. And I didn't get to the last one. The last one is you finally have no debt, no payments. You're able to live and give like no one else. And so if you follow this structure, Kyle, or anybody who's listening, if you follow this, you're going to become a person who's a financially responsible adult. You're going to build wealth, right? The time is going to pass anyway. You're going to build that wealth. You're going to have peace. You're going to have freedom in your finances. And this is the way to do it. This is the way to do it with the least amount of risk and the least amount of friction and the most amount of control over your actual money.

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3: U.S. Attorney for the Middle District of Florida, Greg Kehoe, held a press conference in Tampa this morning to announce the arrest of members of a Mexican drug cartel that is now on the State Department's radar.
4: As a result of their activities over the past decade, the State Department has designated them as a foreign terrorist organization.

0: 60 westbound off-ramp. They're exiting people on the Kennedy off-ramp. You have to work your way north from there. 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

0: right, John, let's get into it, because what some people don't realize is that wills are so important. If you don't have a will, you better get one, because here's some of the information that people don't realize about wills. They're not about your age or how much stuff you have. That is the number one thing that people say to me. I don't need a will. I don't have that much stuff. Or I don't need a will. I'm not old. Guys, if you're an adult with people you love, if you have kids, if you have pets, if you have anything that you want handled a certain way, you need a will. It gives your family clear direction when they need it the most. So if you're ready to create one, I want you to go to mamabearlegal.com. That's where I made my will with Sam Warshaw. And if you're a person who's like, hey, Jade, I don't know if I need a will. I'm just not really sure where to start. I want you to text the word quiz to the number 33789. Okay, text quiz to 33789 and we'll help you figure out which option fits your situation.
1: And I'm going to speak to this. What you just said a second ago, like, I don't have that much.

0: stuff. Just imagine you're 21 and you're in your first apartment and you have a guitar that you like. And yeah. even you thought, I'm going to give my guitar to my buddy. If I die, I'm giving it to my buddy. Cool. But I want you to understand, if you something was to happen to you, get in a car, something god-awful happens, right? And your mom goes up to the apartment and says, I want to get in there and get my daughter's clothes or my
1: yes,
0: son's clothes.
1: Thank you,
0: they're
1: going
0: to say, no, you don't have legal right to this stuff. We got to give it to the state, and then your family has to go fight the state for that photo of your grandparents. Don't like it's and it's as simple as getting online with Mama Bear Wills. Again, when we yes. moved from Texas to Tennessee, that's what I went to Mama Bear Wills and made a will just until I got covered, until I got here and could sit down with an estate person. But like, so this is something that Jade not has used, mm-hmm. is what I've mm-hmm. used. But it's something that simple. It doesn't cost hardly anything. And you can just, so that your mom can walk up, your dad can walk up and get your stuff. And if you've got kids, you got pets, God help you, dude. Like, yeah. man, you got to have protection for your family. It's just a way of saying I love you when you can't say it yourself anymore. And go get a will. There's no reason to not have a will.
2: I agree. I'm so glad you said that because it's so true. I said it in the little read here, but it's true. That's the number one thing is people say, I don't have anything that's important. And if you just stop and think about the people who are important to you, that's the exercise.
0: That's it.
2: Think about the people who are important to you and how much you value little things, a cookbook, you know, a piece of jewelry, that pair of shoes, like whatever it is, there are things that you value about other people. It's the little things. I can tell you, and I know you feel this, it's the little things that when you receive them, you're like, oh, I love it.
0: Or maybe it's not stuff. Maybe it's not even a piece of jewelry. It is giving your folks, your older sister, your younger brother, let them go to your apartment and pack your things up as part of the healing process, right? Yeah. And I know it sounds so yes. morbid, but give them the grace that they don't have to go fight some faceless, nameless bureaucrat or some apartment owner or some rental house owner for an opportunity to grieve. Mm-hmm. Like, just get a will done. I don't care who you are, where, get a will done, man.
2: Just I agree. All right. Yes.
0: My son's not 16. I mean, he's 16. He's not 18. He has a long written out, here's, you know what I mean? He gave yeah. it to me. And when he turns 18, that'll be one of the first things we do is I want you to take ownership of this.
2: And, you know, we should have said this too. If you have children, you're tripping if you don't have a will, because that is, if you don't have a will and you have children, the state will decide what happens with your children.
0: That's right. My buddy John says if the only reason to not have a will if you're married with kids is if you hate your spouse and kids.
2: Man, I know that's right.
0: That's the only reason to not have one.
2: Yeah. Okay.
0: So get a will. Get a
2: all right.
0: will.
2: We've made you feel guilty.
0: I'm not trying to make you feel guilty. I'm just saying, like, there's just no excuse.
2: It's adulting. 100%.
0: Yeah.
2: All right. Let's go to the phone lines where we have Madison in Denver, Colorado. Hey, Madison. How can we help?
3: Hi, guys. Thank you so much for taking my call. I'm a longtime listener and big fan.
0: Thanks for calling. What's up?
3: So I am wondering if my husband and I are morally obligated to give his sister $5,000 to pay a retainer for a lawyer.
2: Why would you be morally obligated to pay someone else's legal fees, Madison?
3: So little backstory, she got into this relationship about 2 years ago, married the man despite all of our family's warnings, has a 6-month-old baby with him, and he is emotionally and, mentally abusive. And so she was kind of having conversations with us about wanting to leave him because of the abuse that was occurring. Mm-hmm. And, you know, in one of those heated family moments, you know, my husband said, you know, if you need money, like, we'll help you out. Like, we'll help you. We're not going to uh-huh. let you fall on your face. Uh-huh. And so that was kind of the backstory of the conversation that was had. And then yesterday, she came to my husband asking for $5,000 to pay the retainer. You know, I think uh-huh. initially, I think it's less about the money. We're in a good spot. We're in baby steps 4, 5, and 6. I think his family knows that we do pretty well financially.
2: Uh-huh.
3: And we're kind of getting pressure from other family members about, you know, hey, you should give her the money. And I think initially I was on board for that. I didn't think that it would be $5,000. But also I thought that there was going to be behavior change associated with this. And since she has left them, I mean, it's been pretty erratic spending. She got back into alcoholism a little bit, and part of me just really feels in my soul that this is a bad choice.
2: Okay, and I was going to say that, and this is no gotcha. by any means, but when the way you laid out the question let me know that you already didn't want to do it, because no one frames up giving as a moral obligation if they already kind of know it's not a moral obligation. So when you said that, I was like, she doesn't want to give this money. She's got a good reason. I already knew that you were going to get to that. I think you know it's not a moral obligation for you to do this. The question is, do you want to do this? That's question one. Do you want to do this? Is this a need that you feel like you want to meet? I think is the question that I'd ask. And there's part of this, Madison, I want to take them, even though they're the people that you would be helping or enabling, deciding on how you want to view this. I want to take them out of the subject for a moment. John, tell me if I'm wrong here. When I look at this, I see people that you love and people that you love struggling, right? And so it's hard to watch people that you love struggling. So part of the question you have to ask yourself is it going to be harder for me to watch them struggle and go to sleep every night knowing, man, they're struggling. Maybe I should have helped. Maybe I shouldn't have helped. Is that going to be more of a soul tax on you? Or is it going to be more of a soul tax to be like, I can help in some way. Let's decide what that helpful way is and put a boundary around it and be wise there. And then will I sleep better at night if I do that thing? And then I'm not watching them struggle in the same way. That's kind of what I go through in my mind. And I think that that could be a helpful way to think through it for you and kind of remove them and their drama from the situation for a moment.
0: And I'll add some complexity. Is that cool, Madison? Because I know this is already a simple enough issue in your home, right? To me, there's two separate issues going on here. And I'd have to think through philosophically. Like, I'd have to go down a rabbit hole and get all morose and like sit in my room with my light, like my dark lamps, and think about this. Like the word moral obligation, okay? My impulse here, so just take this as for what it is. My bias, my gut instinct here. This has nothing to do with her. And this has everything to do with, I think all of us have a moral obligation to help kids.
3: Yeah.
0: Okay. So my first impulse is forget this adult who's misbehaving, who we told her don't get with this guy, because that's clouding this whole issue.
2: Right.
0: Right now you got a kid.
3: Yeah.
0: Your niece or nephew is in an abusive household, and I'm coming guns a-blazing for the kid. Right?
3: Yeah.
0: And so like I'd have to sit down and say, is that moral? This, who knows?
2: But that's separate from the money.
0: I'd feel an obligation about getting involved there. Now, the second thing that seems like it's clouding it is, I'm going to be crass, okay? I'm just going to say it, and I might overstate my case a little bit. You don't like her.
2: Right.
0: You don't like his dysfunctional family telling you what to do. You don't like that suddenly you want to do something nice, and now it's on you. And your husband's the one who said, we'll help you and do whatever. So he laid it out. If this was me in my house, I would not write her one penny. I would maybe commit to paying the attorney fee directly.
2: Yes. So good, John.
0: And I'm not going to borrow any money. She's not going to owe anything back, but I'm going to have some stipulations on the safety of this kid. And if I'm going to get involved that way.
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2: All right, let's get right back into it, where we have Andy, who's in Rochester, Minnesota. What's up, Andy?
11: Oh, not too bad. How are you guys?
2: Doing all right. How can we help today?
11: I may have created a savings monster out of my husband, and he is just anxious that we aren't saving enough for retirement. Oh. And I feel like we are, and I feel like we're in a good spot where we can kind of pull back a little bit.
0: Okay, let's do something that's very culturally out of step, okay? For you and your husband, let's stop feeling for a second and let's just look at math, because investment's a math problem. It's a number.
11: Yep.
0: So when you say, I feel like we have enough, and he says, I feel like we don't have enough, you're always going to be at an impasse because you're expecting your bodies to solve a problem they weren't designed to solve. What's the math y'all are dealing with right now?
11: So over the last couple of years, we've paid off over $400,000.
0: Wow.
11: Yeah.
0: So congrats.
11: We just kept that. I know. It's been kind of wild.
2: Is that including a mortgage?
11: No, that does not include a mortgage.
2: Wow.
11: Student loans, a car.
2: Girlfriend, this is a very exclusive club that you're in. Way to go.
11: Yeah. So we just kept that intensity and just threw all the money we were at debt into investing, because we're like, we don't have kids. We're, you know, freewheeling it. So.
2: Wow. So what do you currently have in investing?
11: About $1 million.
2: Wow, wow, wow. Okay.
11: And, you know, now that we have two kids, you know, it would be great not to live off of like $3,200 a month and just
2: sure.
11: have a little more to live off of.
0: What do y'all both, like, what's your combined take-home income?
11: About $180.
0: Okay.
2: Okay. And how old are you guys?
11: So I am 32 and my husband is 42.
2: Oh my gosh. And he's concerned that you're not going to have enough money for retirement. Well, how much does he think that you need for retirement? Does he have a number in his mind, or is it an ever moving goalpost?
11: It seems to be an ever moving goalpost. He's like, I want to create generational wealth for our kids. I don't want our kids to ever worry about having to care for us.
2: Uh-huh.
0: Well, if he keeps on this pace, he's not going to have to worry about that because they're not going to know him and they're not going to feel an obligation to care for him.
2: And if he has a goal, he can honor you both by making it a clear goal. I want to have $33 million. I want to have $25 million. I want to have 15, right? He can say what he wants in a complete way. Do you know what I mean? Versus it being, I don't know when we'll get there, but
0: right.
2: We got to get there.
0: Because he's chasing a feeling. I want to say something, and I want Jade to push back if I'm wrong, okay? Are you ready? Ready for this, Andy? Jade, I have a struggle, and this is a personal struggle, because I've made this mistake, I think is a mistake in my own house. When I'm married, we have goals for what we want our life to look like now and down the road.
2: Right.
0: I don't get to have my own investing goal that I drag my wife behind the back of my truck with, right?
2: Yes.
0: And vice versa, she can't have, I have a goal to spend this much money every month, regardless of what's down the
2: road. Yeah, you got to meet in the middle somewhere.
0: There you go.
2: At some point.
0: So Andy, he has a goal for what he wants the future to look like, which is an imaginary goal, right? It's based on a gut feeling. And y'all have to sit down and create where y'all want to be. Right? Because if he has a goal of generational wealth and you have a goal of relational wealth, you want your kids to have these wild, fun memories with the two of you. When they think of their dad and they're off at college, they want to smile real big and they can't wait to come home and hug his neck. Like, those things are going to be incompatible at some point. Right? So we have to say, what is that going to look like in the present tense and in the future? You know what I'm saying?
11: Yeah.
2: So let's put some numbers around this in a way that I think you can bring this to him and make sense and know that you've done your homework, okay? So I hear what you're saying, and I agree with you. I think at this point, with the money that you've earned, with the debt you've paid off and the wealth that you've built, yeah, I think that there might be some pulling off of the gas pedal that you can do. That being said, let's pretend you did it the Ramsey way and you only invested 15%. I don't know. It sounds like maybe you're investing more than 15%. Is that true?
11: Yeah, we're probably closer to 40. To
0: 40.
11: 50.
2: Okay, yeah. And that's outrageous. So let me just let's bring this to your husband. What's your husband's name?
11: Andy.
2: His name's Andy too.
11: Yeah, we're Andy Squared.
0: Oh, your house is awesome.
2: Now wait one sec. Okay, Andy's. You already have $1 million in retirement. Let's pretend that you just continue to contribute 15%. Right. So around $2,200 a month. Maybe you did $3,000 a month. And you're only in your 30s, 30 and 32, I think I heard you say. So let's say at the age of retirement, let's say you let this grow until age 60, 62. Do you understand that that's $33 million?
11: I know. I have ran the numbers, but I feel like he needs to hear it from someone other than me.
2: Have you shown it to him on it? Have you shown
11: him? I have.
2: And then when you say, okay, here's the math. How much money do you think, based on your math, do we need to retire comfortably and build generational wealth? Challenge him on that level based on your math, not your feelings. Show me the math that you believe the numbers that we need so that we can understand this on a numerical level, not just a feelings level. Because you disagree on feelings. You feel one way, he feels another way. But we can all agree on math because math doesn't lie, right?
11: Yeah.
2: So that's what I would do. And then I would kind of be a little strong on, I believe that $33 million is enough.
0: That's pretty generational.
2: I think that's pretty generational. And if you want to build it out further and say, you know, if at this age, this is assuming we don't make any more money, you can go more into the depths if you want to.
0: But I also think there's something else here, Andy. Tell me if I'm reading between the lines here, okay? And I'm happy to be wrong. There's also a part of this, you miss your husband.
11: Yeah, he works so hard, and we do have a lot of fun, and, you know, his job allows us to travel the country, but it's like...
0: Those are work trips. Those are work trips.
11: Well, we actually go with him. His work pays for us to go with him.
2: But he's working. It's not a family vacation.
0: And so what I'm saying is, at some point, you need to sit down and say, I feel like an accessory to the life that you want to live. We get to go along on the trips, and while you're working, me and the kids, we're forming, like, parallel lives. You know what I'm saying?
11: Yeah.
0: And that's the conversation beneath the dollar amount. I miss you. I want to build something with you. I don't want to be along for the ride of whatever it is you're building and doing.
11: Yeah.
0: And by the way, we're talking $30 million.
2: If that's not enough, then I may as well give up today.
0: And none of this is, hear me say, none of this is shade on him. I totally get it. Like, he wants to work hard. He's scared to death. He's reading every headline in the world saying that it's all coming down. I get that he's just trying to go do what he can control, which is, I'm going to make as much money as I can. I totally get that impulse. But the conversations, A, it's a math problem, and y'all are going to be more than fine, barring some wild incident. And if there is some wild incident, you know what? We'll deal with that then. But beneath that is, y'all have two kids. Y'all have a different life now, and we have to rebuild our marriage the way we want to build it. And right now, it sounds like you're living the life that he's hell-bent on creating. And that's a lonely place to live. Even if you get to go on cool trips, but you don't get to do trips together. You get what I'm saying?
11: Yeah.
0: Am I right or am I off?
11: No, I think you're right. I think he's just so anxious because both of his parents have literally nothing and we're also supporting them in their retirement, and he just doesn't ever want to put our kids in that position.
2: It hasn't taken anything away from, it sounds like, being able to help them hasn't taken away from your ability to invest 40% every month.
11: Yeah.
2: I think you guys really, I think there is a strong difference between what's happening in reality and what it feels like. And I think you guys need to spend a lot of time looking at, John, I feel like I'm taking your content here, but no. Looking at the facts.
0: Just look at facts, yeah. And a definition of anxiety is, I'm going to go to the future and find potential problems and drag those problems into the present and try to solve them. You can't. Y'all have done such an amazing job. Keep saving, keep being generous, but also live and enjoy your lives.
2: And feel content for once. You can never feel content if you don't have a clear picture
0: That's right.
2: of what success looks like.

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3: Flying cars may soon be a reality as drone technology advances to the stage of carrying people. Governor DeSantis was at the SunTrax testing facility in Auburndale this week to discuss the state's efforts to push this new technology.
4: By the end of the year, Florida will be actively testing eVTOL aircraft throughout Central Florida aerospace region.
3: Electric vertical takeoff and landing vehicles will fly people and goods to a destination with no runway needed. And unlike helicopters, their rotor blades are much smaller and are able to land and maneuver in much tighter spaces. Brevard County Sheriff's deputies have arrested Shirley Zimmerly after they say she whipped and stabbed a horse with a knife in front of a special needs child who was at the horse ranch for therapy. Sheriff Wayne Ivey spoke to the press.
5: This is not only unacceptable, it's insane. Who does that? Who stabs a horse? Well, I can tell you what, whoever does it goes to jail in Brevard County.
3: Deputies found the horse not only injured from whipping and multiple stab wounds, but was also severely malnourished, along with other horses suffering from open sores and malnutrition. Zimmerly is charged with one count of felony animal cruelty and two counts of misdemeanor animal cruelty. The Orange County Sheriff's Office says a bystander was shot and killed in Apopka for trying to intervene in a fight. According to the Sheriff's Office, deputies responded to West Ponkin Road around 8:30 this morning to reports of a man and woman fighting outside a vehicle after it had crashed. A bystander tried to intervene and was shot. They were taken to the hospital but later died. The investigation is still ongoing. Four men said to be affiliated with a Mexican cartel have been arrested and are facing narco-terrorism, drug, and weapons charges. U.S. Attorney Greg Kehoe says the four were poised to commit acts of violence against rival cartels, police, and military personnel in Mexico. All four were taken into custody in June. Two have been extradited to Tampa and were in court Monday. The other two are still awaiting extradition. With Florida's News, I'm Tim Adkins.
6: Today marks a full slate of primary elections. Voters are heading to the polls in Alabama, Connecticut, Minnesota, Vermont, Wisconsin, and in South Carolina, where there's a special Senate primary following Senator Lindsey Graham's sudden death. Meantime, all eyes are on the Democrat primary race for Wisconsin governor, where Democrat socialist Francesca Hong has skyrocketed in the polls. More than 200 people in Colombia have died after yesterday's magnitude 7.4 earthquake. The epicenter was roughly 200 miles west of the capital of Bogota, with reports that it could be felt in parts of Venezuela, Ecuador, and Panama. Secretary of State Marco Rubio says the Trump administration is closely monitoring the situation. Severe weather conditions are set to affect millions across the Midwest and Ohio Valley today. A level 3 out of 5 severe storm risk is covering portions of the region, including Chicago, Indianapolis, and Columbus, Ohio. The main threats are expected to be significant rain and damaging wind gusts. I'm Chris Caraggio.
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8: If you're on the Howard Franklin Bridge northbound, heavy slowdowns from the hump approaching State Road 60. That off-ramp is closed due to road construction. They're vectoring people off on the Kennedy off-ramp. Disabled truck has the 75 north northbound on-ramp from I-4 shut down right now. I-75 northbound off-ramp to State Road 54 is partially blocked, and 75 northbound on-ramp from Overpass Road has a left lane blocked. Get traffic info around the clock by searching News Radio WFLA on iHeartRadio. I'm Pat Largo.
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0: All right, guys, welcome back to the Ramsey Show. We're here in the Fair Ones Credit Union studio, continuing to take your calls. We've got Jessica on the line from Dallas, Texas. What's up, Jessica? Jessica, you there?
1: Hi, can you hear me?
0: Yeah.
1: Yeah.
0: What's up?
1: Hey, Jaden, John, thanks so much for taking my call.
2: What's up?
1: I need your help making a decision. My husband and I are very indecisive, and so we need you all to tell us what to do. Unfortunately,
2: we're good at telling people what to do.
1: Well, thank you. Unfortunately, my husband lost his job last week.
0: Oh, no.
1: And was laid off. Yeah. Thanks to the Ramsey plant, though, we're in good shape.
0: Okay.
1: But we do have an upcoming trip to Hawaii coming in October. I'm just kind of stuck. I'm not sure if we should go or not.
0: I understand that.
2: We'll get to the emotional part because that's big. Let's be crass and just talk math. Mm-hmm. So if y'all have no debt and you have $1 million in cash in the bank, that was dumb. If you have $250,000 in the bank and this trip is going to cost 10 grand, that's one thing. If y'all are newly debt free but you still have your mortgage and it's going to be pretty tight, that's a different thing. Right, so where are y'all financially?
1: So we are debt-free except for our mortgage.
2: Okay.
1: And I will say the trip is paid for, like our flights and hotels paid for. So this
0: Good.
1: Is basically just our spending money and boarding our dogs. So I'm thinking around $3,000 for those two things.
0: Okay.
1: I work, so I bring home around $5,600 a month.
0: Okay.
1: And my husband is actually, he's being paid through August. And then in September, he's receiving a lump sum settlement of $40,000 before taxes.
0: Okay. So he's getting $40,000. What other emergency funds do you have?
1: We have $21,000 in like the designated emergency fund. And then we have about $25,000 in various other sinking funds for things that we would be able to access, you know, in the case of a emergency or, you know, if we were really in a bind.
0: The biggest part of this is your income, the $5,600 a month. Can your household run on $5,600? I mean, I know it might not have all the bells and whistles, but can you guys live on that without having to touch other money?
1: I mean, if we went back to how we lived in baby step two,
0: Well, that's probably what I mean by not all the bells and whistles.
1: Yeah.
0: You could pay the mortgage, keep everything running. You may not be able to take as many vacations, may not do as much shopping or eating out, right? But everything can keep going on the $5,600.
1: I mean, realistically, it's around $7,500, but if I needed to, we could walk that back even more.
2: I think you should do that regardless with a job loss.
0: Yes.
2: And here's why. There's the math problem part, but there's also the, like, you're in a big storm.
0: Mm-hmm.
2: And so I would, it's a thing you could control when things feel like they're out of control. And so just the exercise of you and him sitting down saying, okay, our lives have changed drastically for this season. Let's control. Well, one thing we can control is how much we go out.
0: Mm-hmm.
2: And one thing we can, and it helps you metabolize this loss. And it's a loss. Getting laid off out of nowhere is a loss, right?
0: And you can't control when the next job is going to hit.
2: That's right.
0: He's going to get a new job. We just don't know when. And going back to the trip, especially going back to that Hawaii trip, I appreciate that the flights and everything like that are paid for. And I don't think that the trip is going to change your life if you go or if you don't go. But if you choose to go, which I think is probably okay.
2: I would, yeah.
0: I don't think you're going to enjoy the trip if you haven't done the math that John and I are talking about. If you don't feel good knowing, hey, we can exist on the $5,600. We did it before. We'll do it again. This is how we'll do it. We've already looked at the plan. I think if you know all of that, then you'll be able to go and you'll actually be able to relax on the beach.
1: Yeah.
2: And I also don't, y'all are in the grief stage here. It's like if you lose somebody close to you, there's that sense when it happens, I'm never going to laugh again. Like the thought of doing something fun down the road seems absurd. The truth is, y'all have set yourself up. You've already paid for 90% of this trip. You're going to have $100,000 cash between the 40 grand that right. you get paid and your emergency funds and sinking funds. Y'all are going to be okay financially. But don't make a decision right this second in that smoke, in that haze of grief on something 3 or 4 or 5 months away from now.
1: Sure.
2: Does that make sense? What's his prospects look like for getting another job?
1: He started looking, you know, the day that it happened. He does have an interview this week already. He was laid off about five or six years ago, and it did take about 7 months for him to find something. And so...
2: Okay, what was that like for y'all?
1: I'm worried about.
2: What was that like? Forget the money part of it. What was it like in your home with a guy who's been searching for 7 months?
1: Yeah, not fun.
2: Okay, it's exactly right. I recommend to any of my buddies who get laid off to go get a something job.
1: Yeah.
2: Go do something and be hustling all the time to get interviews and all that kind of stuff. And a something job will let you go, right? I'm not talking about something that's going to cage you up from 8 to 5. I'm talking about just go get a job. Something you have to get up, you have to shave, you have to shower, you have to get up and go move, say hi to people. And it just helps you walk a little taller. And when you have those interviews, you're a different version of yourself because you're productive, you're contributing to your house, you're doing a thing. You get what I'm saying? So even if you said, I need you to go make $2,000 a month and we're going to keep our life exactly the way it is right now.
0: Yeah.
2: Like there's a psychological benefit to him inside of his own skin, inside of his own house, inside of his own marriage that's going to be way more important than that $2,000 he brings home.
0: Right, because then you know, hey, no matter what, I've still got this, $86,000 bank, you know, in the bank. I've still got savings. We're still keeping our normal lifestyle going. I'm just looking for a job. There's not, yes, he's going to feel pressure, but there's not the same financial pressure riding on it every single day. And that does show up in interviews, and that does show up in how you, you know, show up to these opportunities.
2: And let me tell you this, y'all have kids?
1: We have one, yeah.
2: Okay, how old?
1: 12.
2: 12, perfect. I have a vivid, vivid memory of an older man at my church who got laid off from his corporate exec job. The following week, he became the church's janitor. And he did that for a year. He was there on Wednesday nights till late. He was there on Saturdays cleaning up the building. I'm going to go do something. And then he got paid pittance. But in that year, he began to ask himself what's important, what's the math on this, what's the emotion, that just heartbreak of getting laid off. And he went and got a teaching certificate and became a teacher. And I remember seeing him at the fair to go get a teaching job. And he changed his whole life. But that, as a young person, that was instilled in me is, that's what men do when you get laid off. You go do the next job, and then you might have a chance to change your career. So this is going to be a blessing for your 12-year-old to watch, too.
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0: 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Alrighty then. Sarah's in New York, New York. What's up, Sarah?
14: Hi, thanks for so much. Thank you for taking my call.
0: You bet.
14: I have a job offer on the table that I have not accepted because they're the caveat for buying a car. So I currently make $85,000. When I started, we were in a commission base where we got just under $35,000 when we were hitting plan. The new position is a 140 base, and they're guaranteeing the salary for a year. So the first year is going to be 170. Okay. Both my cars are paid off. But neither of my cars qualify. They want a 2023 or newer. And they're giving $750 a month for the car, but I don't have enough to buy something that's that new. And I'm in baby step two.
2: Are they asking you to buy a new car because they've done some sort of matrix algorithm for reliability, or is this vanity?
14: Job. It's a sales job. So okay. I would need to put customers in my car. They are not offering a fleet car. So I would need to bring physicians with me places.
2: Okay. So they want you to be fancy.
14: So my 2014 is not going to be cutting it.
0: How long will they pay you $750 a month?
14: That is the entire time you work there. Everybody gets that amount, whether your car is paid off or not. And it also, you know, covers maintenance and insurance and whatnot. So I did some math. I can get a payment for under $300 a month. So obviously it's low, but it's still taking out debt.
0: The risk is on you.
2: Well, I remember the heartbreaking conversation between a buddy who took an executive job that came with a car, that came with all this stuff. And when things got tight at the company, the first thing that went was car stipends.
14: That is my worry.
2: I remember that conversation because I was like, oh, dude, you should probably not work there anymore. Not because of, but just if they're going to tell you, here's what we're going to pay you. And suddenly they start taking off dollars and cents and then say, no, that was a perk. That's not a place I trust. So anyway.
0: So let's think through this for a second. So is it just you or is your husband too? Or
14: my husband as well, but we have two young kids, so he's mostly home. He's bringing in maybe $700 on the side. It's not a ton.
0: Okay.
14: Both our kids are too young for preschool, so we saved on daycare.
0: Tell me about your current vehicles. What do you have right now?
14: 2014 Chevy Malibu, 2017 Hyundai Sonata.
0: 2017. Okay.
14: Two small cars, nothing crazy.
0: Uh-huh. And are they paid off or you're still working to pay them off?
14: Yeah. Fully paid off. Neither of them are worth more than a couple grand. They both have high mileage.
0: Okay. So what I'd be looking for, what I'd be thinking about, when does this job start, by the way? When do you have to, what's the timeline here?
14: I have to accept by Friday.
0: Oh, Lordy. Well,
14: yes.
0: It doesn't
14: start until October. So I do have a little bit of time, and we do have a sinking fund for a car. It's about $3,000 right now.
0: Okay.
14: So I could potentially get something. I just don't know if I can get something.
0: Here's what I'd be noodling around with my husband to see if we want to do this. I'd be looking, you said it's got to be a 2023. Was there a mileage thing on it or just needed to be a 2023?
14: No mileage requirements.
0: Okay.
14: They have a small to mid-size SUV. They want to be able to fit enough customers in the car. So it's like they want like four seats minimum.
0: Four seats minimum.
14: No two-seater, no coupe,
0: Yeah. Okay. So I'd be scouring the interwebs for what that is, and it can have high mileage and you can get it at a deal. And over time, if you wanted to, and this is if you want to do this deal, then at that point, you're paying cash for something and they're paying you a stipend, $750 a month. You're not going into a car note. I in no way would go into debt or a car note to do this because they are I don't know who this company is, but I guarantee you they have millions and millions and millions and millions of dollars. And for some strange reason, they're putting $30,000 of risk on you. And that's just not okay with me. That bothers me because I'm like, you've got the money. Mm-hmm. Why are you putting the risk on little old me, right? So I certainly would not go into debt over this. But if you're thinking, hey, we can cash flow this and for me to make $170,000 a year instead of 85 is a good deal and everything else looks good, that would be my only caveat is let me go on Auto Trader or wherever I can find and let me find something from 2023 that fits the seating requirements, that's got a ton of miles on it that I can drive for a little while, that's not costing me an arm and a leg because they're out there. And let me see, price that out and see, okay, I've already got $3,000. Can I find anything for 8 or 10?
2: Or between now and October. I'm even okay if y'all are on baby step 2, if y'all want to pause and stack cash. And
14: okay. Yeah, we've pretty much paid off everything. We have like $5,000 left on credit cards.
2: Okay.
14: We have a good chunk that we've been dropping.
2: I'm okay if y'all want to pause and just say, okay, from now, from August until October, can we put aside several grand a month? Can we get there? And I like Jay's, like finding a nice used Toyota, used Lexus, like with real high miles on it, you can get a deal.
0: Yeah. I'm looking, I've seen a couple of things on here that might be possible.
2: And have a plan that in 1 year, that car rolls over to your husband who's driving the kids around and you'll have saved up enough to buy yourself another nice car.
14: Okay. I appreciate it. Thank you so much.
0: Yeah, there's a really cool, go on KBB.com and you can find the 10 best used SUVs under $10,000. And I think that's a really great place to start and just to get some answers on what you need.
2: But I want to, Jade, what you said is super important. Somebody, some actuary in a back room made the case, you know what? Let's make them hold the note. Let's make them hold the depreciating asset. Mm-hmm. It's better for us to make them go buy their own tools and we'll give them this much dollar amount because we don't want to deal with it.
0: Yeah.
2: And anytime somebody says that, fine, they get to do that. But what they're saying is you deal with it.
0: And you got to look out for you because they're looking out for their best interest.
2: That's right.
0: You get to look out for your best interest. And in this case, certainly not taking on the debt. Yeah. My goodness gracious.
2: I do believe if you took October as the start date,
0: mm-hmm.
2: and two people, you and your husband, got in a room and just decided what must be true for us to come up with this dollar amount by here. Y'all can figure that out.
0: Yeah.
2: Yeah. Whether that's we got to call Aunt May to come over and watch the kids because I'm going to up my work hours. He's going to work up his hours. We're going to just go bananas between now and October. We're going to go baby step two, lightning. I don't know. I'm just making something up, but like take debt off the table. Because I think everybody on the planet would say, that's a good deal. It's not that big of a deal. Plus, I'm going to get a stipend. I'm not going to think about it. But, man, I cannot get that experience out of my head.
0: No, I think what you're saying is right. And I do think that sometimes when folks are on baby step two, they get tunnel vision on being on baby step two. And I can't do anything else but pay off debt. But the truth is, if you're going through a job switch, that is a bit of a storm mode situation where we would say, hey, this is a major life change. You're relocating, you're changing your job. That is a time that we would tell you to pause the baby steps anyway to get your life. You know what I'm saying?
2: Yeah, yeah.
0: And so this makes sense. There are times, let me pull up another example. Obviously, when we talk about paying off debt, we're like, do the debt snowball method, right? List them smallest to largest. But we also say, hey, if you can get out of your car, and if you can sell your vehicle today, that might not be the smallest debt, but if you can sell it to get right side up, right? So there's times where you need to look at it more critically.
2: More nuanced and creatively. Yeah.
0: And go, okay, what is it that I'm actually trying to do here? I'm trying to pay off debt. It is a good deal for her to take a job for $170,000 when she's currently making $85,000.
2: Correct.
0: So if that means we have to pause for a second in order to get the dat-gum job, mm-hmm. that makes sense. Right. So that's just, I don't know. Sometimes I feel like we can get a little forced for the trees. What's that analogy?
2: We start staring at the trees when there's a forest. Yeah.
0: Yeah. So there's nothing, you're not doing the wrong thing by pausing the baby steps temporarily so that you can get this car, so that you can get the job. Get the job.

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0: Welcome back to The Ramsey Show. Let's go straight to Sharon, who's in Jacksonville, Florida. Hi, Sharon. You're on the line.
1: Hi. I have a really interesting question. I am going through a divorce after a long time, 26 years, and I'll be walking away with having to pay.

0: pay the equity that's in our home of $375,000.
1: Wow.
0: And so I haven't been in, had any major debt in a long time. So I'm trying to figure out if I have a balance on a current mortgage at $90,000 and it has a 1.625 interest rate.
1: Oof. Oh my but gosh. What's it worth?
0: Thinking of, it's worth $950.
1: Oh, okay.
0: But the new, so I was thinking about doing a cash out refi, but the new interest rates are 6.275.
1: Yep. Yeah.
2: Yeah, it's the world you find yourself in. What is it about this house that you want to hang on to?
0: I mean, I've been living in here for 15 years, and I know I don't think I would want to rent.
2: Sure.
0: So it would.
1: Well, you wouldn't have to rent.
2: Yeah, if you sold it for $900, you pay off your $90, and you're down to just, I'm just going to do easy math. You're down to $800, you paid the $375, and now you've got, after realtor fees, you've got $400,000 cash to go do whatever you want.
0: Right, but then if I go buy another house, then I'm going to have to buy it at these new market rates.
1: Yes.
2: Or you go write a check for the fanciest condo in the block, and you don't have yard maintenance or house maintenance or anything like that.
1: And I want to halt real quick before we go forward, because I think that this is going to be really important to have this mindset going through this conversation. Things are going to change.
2: Yeah.
1: You're divorced now. That's a huge change. So having a changed interest rate is probably one of the smaller changes that you're going to experience, right? So I want mm-hmm. you to approach the conversation knowing that there's a lot that's going to change. Interest rates is kind of par for the course on this.
2: Or so here's another way
1: to say, does that make sense?
2: Everything in your old life is over. And so, and that's hard to metabolize, especially if you didn't ask for this divorce, if you didn't want it and it's been thrown on you, or if you did ask for it and you just wanted to keep your regular life just minus your marriage. Everything is different now. And I see a lot of folks want to hang on to their house because it's where they've lived forever. It's where the kids are. I want to try to keep a semblance of my old life while also dealing with this huge schism. And I guess what I want to tell you, Jay's trying to tell you, the life you had is over. And if part of your new life includes this house, great. We'll help you get there. But it is going to come at a significant cost. Things are going to be different. How do you, what is your take home income for a year?
0: Yeah, about $200,000.
2: Okay.
1: Excellent.
0: After taxes, yeah.
2: So excellent. You're doing great financially.
0: Yeah, I can afford it.
1: Mm-hmm.
0: I haven't had debt in so long. Well, major debt. The only debt I really have is a $30,000 remaining on a vehicle loan. I know how y'all love vehicle loans, but I have $30,000 left. I got $550 in TSP, $100,000 in a Roth IRA, $96,000 in an annuity, and about $50,000 cash.
1: Wow, great job.
2: Yeah, you're doing great.
1: I really think that, I think what John said is really true, and take some moments to think about that. If you end up keeping this house, you do the cash out refi, you refinance at, you know, current rates, 15-year fixed rate. Yeah, you're going to have a higher interest rate, but you're going to get to keep your house. So there's the trade-off, right? You're deciding this is worth doing that action, right? So you do that trade-off. Yeah. Or your other option is, you know what? Yeah, fresh start sounds good. I'm going to take my cash, my $375,000, my $400,000. Maybe I'll see if I can find something in cash that fits my needs. Maybe I will rent for a season, save up a little bit with it, and then do something in cash. Or maybe I'll use it as a down payment on what I want, right? Those are the options. All of them are a trade-off in some form or fashion, and your choice gets to truly be, which one do I want? And I think that if you can frame it like, I get to choose, that's kind of cool. It's not being forced on me. I think that's a good mindset to try to approach this.
2: I've been married 24 years, and I'm trying to put myself in your seat. I think the last thing I would want to do is walk back into that house. But that's just me. I know everybody's different, but I would want a completely clean slate if this was happening this way.
1: How long do you have?
0: Yeah.
1: How long do you have before he needs to get the $375,000 payout?
0: September 1st. So I did start the process of a cash out refi. Of course, I'm not necessarily bound to it, but
2: Do you want to have
0: a lot of change.
2: What basically would be a $450,000 mortgage at 6.25%?
0: Yeah, I know. That's the thing. Psychologically, just knowing that, you know, we're already down to 90,000 and can quickly pay it off and have the lowest interest rate ever and now paying five times.
1: I mean, that's a grief. That is something 100%. Yeah, sharing to grieve, because that's tough to internalize. Just hearing you say it, that is something that you guys probably fought together to get to build that level of wealth. And then it feels like it's kind of ripped out from under you. That, I mean, hearing you say it makes me sad for you.
2: Yeah. But if a thing you found yourself wanting or heading towards, and this was a light at the end of the tunnel, was freedom, this financial freedom versus a $900,000 house, right? Then if you want to pursue freedom, then sell the house, take the 375 plus some cash you have in reserves and take out a $100,000 mortgage, buy a $500,000 house and have it paid off in a year or two, right? And it's going to be a different house and it's not going to be as big, but you can get a smaller house that's still got all the amenities on the inside for $500,000, and you're taking out a much smaller loan than 4.5. You know what I mean? You're 90 plus this 375 at a high interest rate. It just depends on what kind of life you want moving forward.
1: Yeah, Sharon, how old are you?
0: 54.
1: Here's what I would do. We're talking a lot of concepts and ideas. What I would do tonight is I would go and I would look in my area and I'd say, okay, what's it cost for my needs as they are today? What do I need? What is it that I want? Write that down on paper. What do I want in a home? And then start looking and seeing what does that cost? And then let's start putting some closer numbers to the math. Okay, if I sell this, if I get what I want for the house, after I give them the cash out, after closing, after fees, what realistically would I take home? And put some real numbers around that. And then think, okay, this annuity, I could probably take some of that money, take some of that $96,000 and add it to my down payment. It's not a wonderful investment anyway, so it'd be better invested in a piece of real estate. And so you've got options here. I think if you put a little bit more due diligence to the actual numbers, I think you're going to come out with what John was saying, which is how to get to that same place of peace, financial freedom that you had before. It's just going to look a little different.
2: And while you're doing that math, ask yourself, like, look at a blank sheet of paper and ask yourself, what kind of life do I want to have now? Probably the most common person I have, folks who are going through divorce or just on the other side of divorce, is parsing through, like I said earlier, like, I'm trying to hang on to the old life I had, drive the same cars, live in the same neighborhood. And there's something powerful about exhaling and just getting real, real sad that life is over. And now I'm in the driver's seat of what comes next. What kind of life do I actually want to have? And that's when you ask yourself the things about yard maintenance. And you may love mowing the lawn. You may love doing flowers. And so that's going to be cool. You may say, you know what? I've hated doing the lawn. And in this new life at 54, I'm basically control alt deleting. I don't want that. I want to do something else. And so, but it gives you space when you realize, oh, I'm trying to hang on to little shards of my old life and just say, And in that process, you say, here's the life I want to create now at 54 by myself. I got a killer income. I got lots of resources and margin. I've worked my butt off over the last 25 years to give myself this margin. And you say, no, I want this house. I love this house. I want my grandkids to come grow up in this house. Then awesome. That's going to come at a cost. All, like Jade, what you said is perfect. All these decisions come with trades. And instead of making the trades from a place of weakness, make them from a place of, this is the life I want to have. And then I'm going to make that direction.
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1: All right, my friends, the truth is we want to hear from you guys. So go ahead and jump in the comments. If you watch the show on YouTube or on Spotify, jump in the comments and let us know what you're thinking about. What connected you to the show? What connected to you about today's show? Why can't I talk today, John? What connected with you about today's show? That's what I'm trying to say.
2: I'm a good looking man. Never mind. She's like, ain't that good?
1: What are you saying? No, I know what you're talking about. Okay, yeah, get in the comments. We want to hear, but don't be mean. I see what some of y'all are writing in these comments. I'm not going to name any names, but I know who the trolls are. Just letting you know. Okay, let's go to Caleb, who's in St. Louis, Missouri. What's up, Caleb?
8: Hey, good morning or good afternoon, guys. It's a pleasure being on the show. I'll get right to my point. I make $95,000 a year. I'm working 13, 14, 15 sometimes hours a day to try and get my family out of $60,000 of debt. That's credit cards and just poor management on my part. And my wife and I are about to expect our sixth child, and we want to have seven total.
1: Holy smokes. Wow.
8: Yeah.
1: Okay.
8: Yeah, backstory, 10 years ago, I was single, and a guy who I knew from my church called me and said, hey, I got this daughter, I think you guys would hit it off, and I want you guys to marry and have a bunch of kids, and 10 years later, here we are. So my question for you guys is, I'm trying to knock out my debt so I can start building my wealth, and my question is, can I and my wife, by the time we're retired, I'm 40, she's 32, be millionaires following your principles. I want to knock it out of the park like Albert Pujols hit one off of Brad Lidge. John will know what I'm talking about. That.
1: Why you
2: got to
1: bring
2: that? Hey, why you got to bring that up? Why have you talked about that? Oh, St. Louis.
8: I'm from St. Louis, man. Come on.
2: I hope that felt
8: Houston
2: good.
8: Astros.
2: I remember Astros, that home run, and that ball hasn't landed yet. He hit that ball so far. Golly.
8: And it's okay to admit, did you cry that day? Did that happen?
2: All right, let's get to... No, you can't be a millionaire. You've ruined it. Conversation over. I'm just kidding. I'm totally kidding.
1: Okay, so let's run it back a little bit. So just to make sure I heard you right, $95,000 a year is what you're making. Obviously, your wife is home with these beautiful babies, and you've got $60,000 in debt. Have you done the calculation? When are you going to be debt-free based on today's numbers?
8: So I was debt-free.
1: Uh-oh.
8: First of this year. Oh, I'm sorry. Can you hear me, guys?
1: Yep. First of this year?
8: Yeah, the first year I was at 60K. I'm down now to $25,000 in debt. I'm hoping to knock it out by Christmas.
1: Oh, so, you're already down to 25,000. Okay, so Christmas Day. Wow, Christmas Day, you're done. I love that for you. And then how long do you think it'll take you to save up 3 to 6 months? How much is 3 to 6 months for you?
8: Oh, yes. 20K,
1: oh, no,
8: so,
1: Caleb. Get somewhere where we can hear you clearly.
2: There you go. Now you're back.
8: Okay, sorry, guys. I'm not moving.
1: That's all right.
8: Yeah, I would say it's probably going to take after Christmas, probably about 3 to 4 months to get my 6 months of income saved.
1: Okay, good. And so then from there on, I mean, you know how this goes. We start baby step 4, which is you investing 15% of your gross income. Do you guys have any money in retirement at this point?
8: Yeah.
1: No. What was it?
8: No, we do not.
1: Okay, so let's pretend that at, let's see, that would put you at 41?
8: Yes.
1: So let's pretend at age 41, you start investing and you invest 15%. So around $1,100, I calculated $1,187 a month. And let's give that 20 years to grow. So if you were to do that with nothing currently saved, you'd have $1 million in 20 years if you have it invested well the way that we teach. Okay. So that answers your question. But there's also part of this, we believe that a big part of building wealth also is in your personal residence. Are you guys buyers or renters, or how do you live right now?
8: We have a paid off home.
1: You have a paid off home?
8: Yes.
2: How'd that work out?
1: Moly.
8: My father-in-law generously gave us a house at our wedding.
1: So he was like, wow, that's crazy.
2: So it's you and your wife could sell that house today and all proceeds would go to you?
8: That's correct, yes.
2: How much is this house worth?
8: We had it appraised, it's between $650,000.
1: Okay.
2: Yes.
1: So that's the answer to your question, Caleb. You can be millionaires if you keep doing what you're doing now. You're walking the baby steps. If you keep doing this and then you start investing the way you teach, the way we teach, you will have over $1 million plus your personal residence. It's going to be over $1 million. And again, that's if nothing changes. That's at the bare minimum. The truth is you're going to go through life. You're going to earn more money. At some point, some of these kids are going to get out of the house. Maybe your wife will pick up some work. This is the worst possible scenario is you make, you know, you earn $1 million at this income. So, you know, it's going to be above and beyond that.
2: It's awesome. And because Caleb, you started this fight, I'm going to finish it currently. The Astros are in first place and the Cardinals are in third place in their respective divisions. So just need to say that out loud.
1: Is this the baseball?
2: This is the baseball.
1: Okay. I love it. Somebody knows what we're talking about. It's not me.
2: Call me talking about that Brad Lidge home run.
1: All right. Let's go to James in Atlanta, Georgia, which is, I do know this, home of the Atlanta Braves. All right, James, you're on the line. Help us out, buddy.
9: Hey there. How are you guys?
1: Doing good. How can we help?
9: So my wife is going to be going to dental school in the summer of 2028. We start the application process in June of 2027. We're currently on a get out of debt journey. We started this year. I've been listening to you guys since March. We paid off about $18,000 of our $80,000 in debt.
1: Love that.
9: And we want to know if we can go to dental school without taking out student loans.
2: So the answer is maybe. But I want to frame your question up, okay? I want to reframe it. The way you stated this is happening in this particular time frame. And I want you to think about not, because that's going to get you in trouble. Because it has to happen. So the cheapest public in-state tuition is manageable. And especially if you have a year or 2 year runway. But if you say, we're going to dental school, she's going to dental school in this time, that's when people end up in for-profit schools, they end up in the most expensive private schools because that's all they got into or whatever. So it's first saying, if we can afford it, we're going to go in this time frame. And that sets a fire underneath you. And yes, depending on what schools you go to, there are public schools. And I mean, they vacillate so greatly in cost. But I'd be looking for what's the most reasonably priced for public school that we can get into, especially in state. If you have to start going paying out of state tuition, man, they'll kill you on that. If you go to a fancy private schools, that can get you underwater real quick. And if you start going into the for-profit schools, man, that can be a nightmare.
9: So The only in-state school currently is in Augusta, Georgia, and it's $109,000 for approximately for 4 years.
2: Okay.
9: And then in surrounding states, it ranges from $250,000 to $350,000.
2: It's $109,000 for 4 years. It's $109,000 every year, or that's the total?
9: $109,000 for the 4 years. The
1: okay.
9: in-state tuition there is $27,000. But if you guys have, from the research I've done, it can be pretty hard to get into dental school, and most people apply to many and get accepted into few.
2: And that's the challenge you're going to run up against. And y'all just have to decide now what our principles are. $25,000, $27,000 a year is, I think, a great deal for dental school.
1: I think so, too.
2: But that means you're going to have to live like freshmen in college, and you're going to cash flow this thing. And we're not going to look at it as $109,000 over 4 years. We're going to look at it as $27,000 a year. And what can we cut? What can we add? You're going to work other jobs. Y'all are going to save up money between now and then. Like, all that's very, very doable. And I wouldn't blink twice about somebody spending $27,000 on dental school. That's great, man. But if you don't have it, yeah. you don't have it. And I do get yeah, your, and- but you're, you described the exact trap. I've just sat with students in all sorts of medical, they're so desperate to get in that they end up getting in a place that they just simply can't afford.
1: Yeah, that's a really good point. I think the two caveats here is I would make sure the debt is paid off first.
2: Yes.
1: Because that's the only way you're going to have the margin to be able to really save up the $2,200 or whatever it is every month to pay for this. And the other thing is, yeah, what is your job? What are you doing? Because while she's in school, she ain't working.
2: Right.
1: So that means you're going to have to bring in enough money to float the boat and pay for tuition, which I think you can do. You just have to be very intentional.

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3: Today is the first day of school in Orange County, and the district has begun installing speed cameras near 21 Orange District schools. A local resident tells Fox 35 she approves of the new cameras.
4: I think that the school zone cameras are great because we often see a lot of cars speeding on the area.
3: Fox 35 also spoke to Orlando City Commissioner Shan Rose.
5: When we think about the places where we're placing the cameras, they are in high injury networks, which means there are crashes and fatalities, and our number one goal is safety.
3: The cameras will detect vehicles going more than 10 miles per hour over the speed limit in school zones. There will be a 45-day grace period. However, after September 24th, violators will receive a citation for as much as $100 or more. U.S. Attorney for the Middle District of Florida, Greg Kehoe, held a press conference in Tampa this morning to announce the arrest of members of what he describes as a deadly Mexican drug cartel.
6: As a result of their fentanyl trafficking, they're responsible for countless deaths, thousands of deaths here in the United States.
3: Also present were members of the FBI, Homeland Security, and the DEA. The Orange County Sheriff's Office says a bystander was shot and killed in Apopka for trying to intervene in a fight. According to the Sheriff's Office, deputies responded to West Punkin Road around 8:30 this morning to reports of a man and a woman fighting inside a vehicle. The vehicle crashed and two passengers inside got out physically fighting with each other. A bystander tried to intervene and was shot. They were taken to the hospital but later died. The investigation is still ongoing. Florida Attorney General James Uthmeyer is reportedly demanding that the New York Times release 6 years' worth of records to prove the company is running smoothly and that Florida's pension fund is not at risk. The Tampa Bay Times says Uthmeyer has sent a 28-page letter detailing four instances since 2020 in which the Times issued corrections or faced pushback over published articles. Florida's pension fund owns about 160,000 shares of stock in the New York Times. With Florida's News, I'm Tim Adkins.
7: Voters are going to the polls today for primary elections in six states. South Carolina holds a special Senate primary following Senator Lindsey Graham's sudden death, with his sister Darlene among the Republican candidates. In Wisconsin, attention focuses on the Democratic primary for governor, where Francesca Hong has surged in recent polls. More than 200 people have died after a magnitude 7.4 earthquake struck Columbia yesterday. More than 2,700 people are missing as rescue crews search for survivors trapped under collapsed buildings. The Trump administration says it's closely monitoring the situation while Colombia's newly elected president has declared a state of emergency. Former Marine Robert Gilman is free after being released from Russian custody, where he had been held since 2022. President Trump says Russia agreed to release Gilman following his discussions with Russian President Vladimir Putin, who reportedly cited humanitarian concerns. Gilman is returning to the U.S. and is expected to arrive at Andrews Air Force Base tonight. I'm Chris Garagio.
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7: Good news in Hillsborough County, 75 northbound on-ramp from westbound I-4 that has been reopened. Still have one or two road rangers off to the shoulder. Accident in Pinellas County, Walsingham Road, westbound at Ulmer Road in Pasco, State Road 54 eastbound before Collier Parkway.
9: crash with lane blockage at Catfish Lake Lane, and one with heavy backups on US 19 northbound at Continental Drive. Get traffic info around the clock by searching News Radio WFLA on iHeartRadio. 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

0: back to the Ramsey Show here in the Fair Ones Credit Union studio. Continuing to take calls about your life and money. 888-825-5225 is the number to call if you want to get on the show, in case you were ever wondering. We have Gabriel in Columbia, South Carolina on the line next. Hey, Gabriel.
1: Hey, how are you guys?
0: Doing good. How can we help?
1: So a few months ago in April, my wife committed an act of financial infidelity against me. I knocked over a bag and spilled out a couple papers for credit cards. And we had agreed no credit cards like 3 years earlier. And I, you know, asked her some questions and found out that she had taken one of those mail credit card offers and taken out $7,000, or used it for an amount of $7,000. We've moved past it.
2: No, you haven't.
0: You're here.
1: The cards.
2: Yeah, you haven't.
0: We're
2: you're still here.
1: In some sense, we did. In some sense, I haven't.
2: There you go.
0: You paid off the money, but emotionally, you haven't moved past
2: what
0: it.
2: What was it? What did she spend it on?
1: So, I'll give a little context quickly, but we went through a period where we were all sick. We have two kids, mm-hmm. a one-year-old and a three-year-old. She's a stay-at-home mom, and when we all get sick like that, she just really feels a lack of family we have in the area and a lack of help, and she really wanted to, like, make money to afford to, like, pay for help. So she signed up for this, like, get-rich-quick TikTok millionaire course where they say, oh, if you don't make $15,000 by the end of the course, we'll refund you the whole cost of the course or something. And, you know, that was what she said to kind of justify it. Like, oh, you know, I would have been able to pay the money back no matter what. I of course thought it was a scam. I didn't trust it. So I just, as soon as I found out, I had her cancel it.
2: Sure.
1: But I was also like, well, you know, obviously you can't do that. You can't go behind my back and do that. And it's not like I don't provide for you. I mean, we could have had a conversation about that. And we talked about it, and, you know, she, I guess, didn't feel heard sometimes. So that's the stuff we've worked through more. We have better communication now. But, you know, for even more context, like, when we first got married, I had no debt. And I found out a month before we got married, she had $10,000 in credit card debt. Mm-hmm. I just paid it off in my savings at the time. And she also had student loans. And we're almost done paying those off. But I do harbor resentment because, like, I just feel like she's brought so much of this negative financial weight into our marriage. And it was one thing when it's like, okay, first year of marriage, she agreed no more credit cards. But then things got a little tough and she, you know, went behind my back and took these.
0: Why do you think she, because it's trust on both sides, right? One is just a little, like, hers is more deceitful in that way. But why do you think, and if, I don't know if you've asked her this, but why didn't she trust you to tell her, you know, before you got married, that she had $10,000 in debt? Why didn't she trust you to say, hey, I saw, you know, because I'm just thinking about conversations in marriage, and it's like, hey, I saw this thing on TikTok. I think we should try it. They guarantee $15,000, right? Why does she not trust to have those just kind of candid conversations? What do you think's going on there? Because there's trust on both ends that's lacking.
1: To be honest with you, she didn't have a great relationship with her mom. And I think she grew up lying a lot or hiding things to, as like a survival mechanism. Okay. And we've kind of been working on that where I'm like, you know, I'm not your mom. Like, you actually have to communicate clearly to me and tell me the truth about how you're feeling or what you're thinking and what you want to do.
2: But
1: you can't just tell me things are fine and they're not.
2: But let me interrupt here. You're exactly right. And you have to be a partner who can hear her feelings and not say, well, that's not a big deal. Look what I did last time, right? Because that puts you in a position of, if you're not, I don't use this word flippantly, if you're not a safe place for her to unload and just sit down and say, here's what I'm feeling, or you try to immediately go fix it instead of just sitting with her, then her nervous system's going to just go on automatic replay of her childhood. Now, I'm not saying anything she did is right. Don't hear me say that.
1: She shuts down.
2: Do what?
1: Yeah. She shuts down. Like, right. If I get angry or something, and she just, like, stops talking, or she'll just say whatever will make me happy, but I know it's, like,
2: right.
1: not
2: so
1: real.
2: We'll get to the what do you do next? But I want you to hear what Jade said. Often these trust issues are because neither of you trust each other. And you learning to say things like, thank you for telling me that. And that's it. Even if you think the thing that she says is a big deal, isn't a big deal. Say, thanks for sharing that with me. Or here's a magic phrase. Tell me more about that. Instead of, I don't care about that. We're not doing that. Tell me more about that. What is it about a TikTok thing? Like, tell me about that. And then you can, after she tells you about it, you can laugh and say, that doesn't make any sense at all to me. I don't feel good about that. But that's different than, that's stupid. We ain't doing that. You get what I'm saying? It's an ethos in your home that you're both welcome at the table, right? Mm-hmm. So when it comes to rebuilding any sort of trust, the path forward is you have to give her a roadmap and say, here is how we can we're going to practice trust again. And like, I want to pull our credit report. So hopefully you've already done that. If you you have done that?
1: Yeah, we did. And we're on the baby steps together. I'm like a Dave Ramsey addict now. We're working through that.
2: You know what? We hear this all the time. Some zealous husband dragging their wife through some program. And it might be that she feels about Dave Ramsey as you feel about a TikTok plan, right? And it's sitting down and saying, here's the kind of world we want to create. And the challenge you're going to run into trying to reestablish trust is, bro, you are a scorekeeper. And you've kept a record of every right and wrong in your marriage. And you're bringing up stuff from before you got married and conversations. Address the elephant in the room, which is, I have a wife who doesn't always tell me the truth. For whatever reason, I have a wife who doesn't always tell me the truth. And then she knew this was a big core value of ours, of mine. She agreed to it. And she went behind my back, and that shattered this trust. Or really probably didn't shatter it, probably just brought to surface trust issues y'all had. You got to make a path for her, because you're not going to feel a certain way. And if you try to say, like, or constantly looking for, I want to feel like I trust her, man, that finish line is going to move every time. Say, this week, and you get to make up the path, and then she as a grown woman gets to decide if I want to walk that path. I want to see your phone. I want to see our joint checking account. I want us to have the Every Dollar app so we can both see every transaction. I want to freeze on both of our credit reports. So we have to, and the other person gets to keep the code. So if somebody wants to open up a credit card, then they have to go through each other. I want to close the Amazon account. You get to decide what that path is. And my hope is that you're not punitive with it, but this is a way that you are going to be able to exhale when you start to get nervous again. And she is going to say, I'm all in on this marriage. I had a lapse in judgment. I screwed up, and I'm full tilt forward with you. Does that make sense? And then you've got to decide, brother. I'm not going to drag up every time we get in a fight, every time she does something, every time I get mad, I'm going to bring up stuff from 5 years ago, 10 years ago. Man, don't be that guy. Don't be that guy. Deal with the problem in front of you. And I think from what it sounds like, the real issue in your home is you have a wife that you don't trust, and y'all have to get to the root of that. Y'all got to be able to tell each other the truth.
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0: 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Hey, Kristen.
14: Hi, thanks for taking my call, guys.
0: Faux show. How can we help?
14: So me and my fiance just started step two within the last month. We have a total of around $225,000 of consumer debt before a mortgage. And I had actually just got a new car like a month before. And then once I started the program, I'm like, that was a bad idea. So my question like is, that. I have my vehicle. Yeah. My vehicle, I owe about $29,700. My fiance actually has a lease and he has a year left. And we also have his motorcycle that he owes about $13,500 on. And I think it's only worth about $9,500. So we have negative on all of them. We obviously have negative on mine since it's brand new. And his has about $7,000 or $8,000 in negative since it's a lease and we've only had it 2 years. So my question is, how would we go about selling them to get used ones with the negative? And like, how would we go about that?
2: I'm going to come out swinging here, but I'm going to tell you what I would tell my older sister if she was asking me the same question. Mm-hmm. I would tell you what I would tell my closest friends in the world, okay? And I only say this because I would not have a job if everyone's plans always worked out. So please don't refer to y'all's debt and our, what we owe, until you are legally married and you have a process, a legal process for unwinding it. The number of times I've heard dating couples or cohabitating couples or even engaged couples start paying each other's debts off and then they break up. Mm-hmm. And I know you're like, no, that would never be us. I'm just telling you over and over, untangling that nightmare, or people saying, I paid off 20 grand of her whatever, and then she broke up with me. And there's no recourse for that. You know what I'm saying? And so what I would challenge you on is, y'all run this plan. Y'all are engaged. Hopefully y'all are going to get married soon. But y'all run this program in parallel, dealing with your own, what you make, what your life costs, what you owe, and handle it that way. And then the day he puts a ring on your finger and you want on his, now there's a way to legally separate this without it being a nightmare. It'll be a nightmare still, but you get what I'm saying?
14: Yeah, I get what you're saying, but we've had our finances combined for a while now.
2: I know, but that's not great. That puts you in a very vulnerable position.
14: Okay.
2: So how much money do you make every year?
14: Well, just me or combined with us combined?
2: Just tell me about you first.
14: Just me, about $55,000.
2: $55,000. And what if you had to take all of the debts that you have, what would they be?
14: Oh, I just have to add them all up.
0: Well, we know his lease wouldn't be part of it, and his motorcycle wouldn't be part of it. So you'd have the $29,000 car.
14: We have an equity loan on our house together, too.
0: A what?
14: We have an equity loan on our house.
0: Oh, boy. Whose name is the house in?
14: It's in his, but I'm on the deed.
0: But the mortgage is in his name?
14: Yes.
0: Okay, then it's his debt.
2: You're in such a vulnerable position, Kristen.
0: So let's keep it 100 right here. So the truth is, all the debt's really in his name except for the $29,000 car, which is yours. That's the truth. Those are the facts.
14: I have some student loans and a few credit cards.
0: Okay, tell me about your student loan. Okay, tell me your student loans, your credit card, and your 401k loan amount.
14: My student loans have about $28,000.
0: Okay.
14: My 401k loan has about $3,300.
0: Ooh, okay.
14: Yeah, and then I have
0: credit card.
14: A couple small credit cards that I still need to pay off.
0: What are those?
14: About $300, $375 for one, $900 for another,
0: uh-huh.
14: And then $2,200 on another one.
0: Okay, so let's, for the purpose of this exercise, because I mean, if we were sitting right now at coffee talking face to face, I'd tell you the exact same thing. Mm-hmm. You do not need to put a dime of your money towards this person's debt. You need to focus on paying off your debt, because that is the financially fair thing to do. And legally, it's the thing that serves you best in this situation. Okay. So you make $55,000 a year. Good on you. Let's list these debts from smallest to largest. That's what I do. I would start with the smallest one for $375. I'd make minimum payments on everything, but I'd throw all of your extra income towards that smallest debt. Doing that is called the debt snowball. That's how I paid off, you know, $460,000 with my husband. It definitely works. Mm-hmm. The problem that I see you running into is you guys probably have some sort of split where, I don't know what it is. I'm guessing you pay part of the mortgage, which makes sense because you live there. But is there something else aside from housing expenses that you're giving him money for?
14: No, we just combine everything. We just combine our incomes, go in the same bank, and we just pay the bills.
2: Okay. How much does he make?
14: A total of 135, about 80.
0: Okay, he makes about 80. So the tough part is, I want to help you as best as I can, but you called a show that really has a clear point of view on this. And our clear point of view is what John stated before. I'm not going to say it again, but that's the truth. And so I can't give you advice based off something I wouldn't do myself. I would not be a congruent human being if I did that. So I have to tell you what I would do, which is I'd separate my money. Yeah. And I'd say, we're not married. Okay. Our relationship isn't committed, therefore our money doesn't have to be committed. And it's no shade, but I have to protect myself to a certain degree. And I do it like that.
2: Yeah.
14: So how how would I go about with my vehicle then? Like, with getting out of it and getting something cheaper?
0: Yeah.
14: Like,
0: so what'd you say it was worth?
14: Getting a personal loan?
0: No. What'd you say?
14: Mike, I have an offer for like 25.7, so that puts me at 3,700 and negative.
0: Okay. Yeah, I would do that. I would go down if you can get a. I don't know. Do you have any cash saved?
14: No. Well, okay. Just the emergency fund.
0: How quickly could you get 3,700? How quickly could you save
14: it? I'd say a couple months.
0: The offer might be gone by then. If you wanted to, you could go. Yeah, what you could do, you could go to the credit union or you could get a loan for the difference. And then you're going to need something to drive, mm-hmm. right? So maybe I'd get a loan for the 37 plus maybe another 5,000. So 8,700.
2: You're nicer. I was going to say 2,500.
0: Yeah, look for you're looking for a beater is the point that John is making. This is just something to get you from point A to B. It's temporary, okay? So don't get hung up on the fact that you're driving a $3,000 car. It's just temporary. And then now you've freed up your car note, right? So how much is your car note?
14: About 513.
0: So you freed up the 513. Of course, you're going to have to pay a little bit for the loan that you got from the credit union or for whatever, but mostly you freed up most of that cash, and that's going to go towards your debt snowball, paying off these credit cards as quickly as possible. Then next, you'll move on to the 401k loan. Then next, you'll move on to the student loans and do those smallest to largest as well. But the key is smallest to largest, and you're going to work extra hours. You know, if you can pick up overtime in some way, if you can do a side hustle.
14: Yeah, I have been.
0: Perfect.
2: Awesome.
0: Most people do this in 18 months, right? That's the goal. 18 months or less. And they do that by getting very uncomfortable, doing things they've never done before, working jobs they've never worked before, selling things that they thought they loved, right? All of these things
2: are part of it. Your fiance is going to sell that motorcycle and take out a loan for the difference. For that $4,000,
0: yeah,
2: right?
0: Absolutely. And I would encourage him to do that. I would start working this plan and let him see all of the progress that you're making, and him go, "Oh, that looks good. I want to do that too." And you have the ability to influence this person. You can't change a person, but you can influence them with your behavior. And I think you have a really good opportunity to do that.

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4: You wanted to be cool, which led you to smoking. 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Then you met that special someone, which led to starting a life with them, which led to wanting to live longer,

0: Strong as steel. Kevin Steele will stand side by side with President Trump to pass the SAVE Act, end taxpayer benefits for illegal aliens, and fully fund ICE. The other guys, they bend and break the second the squad comes squawking. Not Steele. Steele stands with Trump and will help save America. Kevin Steele, the only proven conservative ready to win in November. So don't send President Trump the other guys. Send him Steele. Vote Kevin Steele for Congress Tuesday, August 18th.
1: I'm Kevin Steele, and I approve this message.
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15: Today's question comes from Maria in Oklahoma. Maria writes, my spouse and I are debt free and have a fully funded emergency fund. We're saving for a down payment on our first home. We tithe through our local church, but the church often presents causes where they ask members to help meet the needs of others. It feels selfish not to participate in these requests when our family needs are easily met and our savings goal could be pushed out a few weeks or months to help make a true difference in someone else's life. How do we balance wanting to help and feeling guilty when we choose not to participate?
14: Ooh, well, I mean, John, let me just say, guilt and generosity, guilt and giving cannot go hand in hand.
15: Ooh, I like
14: let
15: that.
14: Let me phrase it like that. You're supposed to give out of a cheerful heart, and I don't think you can be cheerful and guilty at the same time.
15: Let me say this in a gross way. If you feel guilty and so you give, you're actually using the person who needs your help to make you feel better.
14: Yeah.
15: And that makes you the parasite in that exchange, right?
14: Because it's like, I need this for me.
15: I need this to I need to be okay.
14: Mm-hmm.
15: So I've got it. Yes, you're exactly right.
14: That's a good word. And then, I mean, yeah, you can go with the scripture, like you should be not giving under compulsion and the Lord loves a cheerful giver and all that kind of stuff. But the bigger part is how you feel about it. And you giving is not... I've heard Dave say this, and I'll try to say it in my own words. Whether or not you gave to that one thing is not moving the needle on how God feels about you.
15: Mm.
14: You know what I'm saying?
15: Mm.
14: And I think that that's the biggest part of this, because the guilt is, oh, I should, there's this expectation. I should have done this. And if I don't do this, then maybe it's that. And it's just like, hey, what if you just set aside an amount that you and your spouse agree on?

0: and say, above and beyond our tithe, we have this line item on our budget and we spend it when those needs arise. And if there's not a need this month, we spend it on outrageous tipping. And if it's not tipping this month, then we buy backpacks for back to school. And this is just a line item of extra giving that we plan for on our budget. We know that it's just enough that we can afford it, but it also gives us a little bit of tinge, right? Like you feel it a little bit. And this is what God has laid on our heart to do. And we feel great doing that. I think that that's the way giving is supposed to feel. It shouldn't feel like, oh, pastor said something from across the stage. Okay, like listen, like it shouldn't feel like that. And then if I don't do it because this was the month we were supposed to, I don't know, take that vacation, now I feel guilty the whole time I'm on the vacation. I just don't think that that's the intention of, I personally don't feel like that's the way it's supposed to feel. I feel like you should go, I'm happy to help. And I planned to do so. Yeah. And I do think that there's some spontaneity sometimes where it's like, you know what? I wasn't planning on doing this, but it like this just hit. Like, let's do it.
1: Yeah.
0: I think those times come too. But
2: and also
0: guilt is not the ticket.
2: This is a deeper conversation probably for another time. But if you're tithing every month to your local church and every week they're circling back up and be like, hey, we don't have enough here.
0: Yeah.
2: Get involved in the budget process.
0: Oh,
2: do we need new instruments for everybody? Do we need
0: that's interesting? Yeah,
2: new. I don't know. Whatever.
0: That could be easier said. That could be easier said than done.
2: I know. But like, if it comes down to a trust issue with how's my tithe being stewarded?
0: Well, that's another question.
2: Then have a bigger conversation. And I'd rather see a church with fewer fog lights or whatever, and more like I want the church to create a fund that is constantly building because we have these recurring needs of our members. I love that.
0: Mm-hmm.
2: Let's have that. Yeah. So it comes up every time. But by the way, every one of us has feelings. We feel guilty.
0: Sure. Yes.
2: And then as adults, this is what emotional maturity is. I have this feeling and then I'm gonna go do the next right thing. And if the next right thing is me and my husband agreed on, here's our vision for our life. And by the way, an anchored family who's got an extra bedroom. I've had college students live with us all summer. Like, you can do a lot of good with that too, right? Mm-hmm. And so let's make this commitment. I have this feeling. I feel sad. I feel guilty, whatever. Ugh, now I'm going to do the next right thing, right? So don't be trapped in this. I feel this way, so I have to just mindlessly respond and then react. Have an anchored set of values and have a plan that you and your husband agree on and then move forward.
0: Yep, I like that. Hopefully we helped on that one. All right, next we've got Holden, who's in Orlando, Florida. What's up, Holden? How can we help?
3: Hey, guys. Thank you for taking my call. So I am 27 years old, saved up about $40,000, just got married about 2 months ago. Combined, we make about $120,000 to $130,000. Looking into buying a multifamily home. I've been kind of set on that from a mentor, kind of mentoring me in that. Kind of having the fear of like, do I do this if the numbers make sense and just kind of deciding what I can afford, or do I kind of buy a cheap home and kind of save and continue to save and go from there?
0: Can I ask you a question?
3: Yes.
0: Would you do what the mentor says even if you can't afford it just because he said to do it?
3: No.
0: Okay. No. That's all I need to know. Now I know we can help you. All right. So you've got $40,000 saved, you're newlywed, and you guys' combined income is $20,000. No debt. Have you guys bought a home for yourself yet?
3: No, our combined is about $120,000 to $130,000. We are living with my parents currently, rent-free. They are Christians, we are Christians. They were very welcoming, like, you guys can come stay here for as long as you need to get on your feet, save, whatever.
0: Okay.
3: Obviously, there is tensions with being newly married, living in the same home.
0: I bet there is.
3: Just kind of needing space. So I'm trying to tread lightly on that and not wait too long, but not also
0: What are you waiting for? Like, what's the purpose? I'm looking at two people who have awesome incomes. They've got money saved. Yeah. Why in the heck are you living with your parents?
3: I think it's just
0: because it's free.
3: The numbers make sense and like investing in the right property. I think that's really
0: okay. Here's what I want to challenge you on. I think that you're trading one really important thing for something that's not nearly as important. You're sitting here telling me I got a newlywed wife. My wife's hot. And I'm living in my parents' house and I can't be a newlywed the way I want to be because I'm trading it for investment property that is far out in the future.
2: So imagine your new kitchen table. I want you to set a seat for your wife. I want you to set a seat for your mom and dad. And I also want you to set a seat for this investor, this mentor of yours.
3: Yeah.
2: And all those other voices are speaking into this marriage that you've created with your wife.
3: Yeah.
2: I don't like people thinking of their first home as an investment property.
3: Okay.
2: I was that guy and I was this, I'm going to move to this house, move that. And I remember one of the wisest financial minds I've ever known said, hey, Deloney, get your wife a home.
0: Get your wife a home.
2: And that, for whatever, it clicked. It's like, oh, this isn't an investment vehicle. This is a home.
0: It's our life.
2: It's our life.
0: And by the way, get your wife a home could be you renting a home.
2: Yes,
0: you renting an apartment. You guys, you've started your life together. And now this would be a totally, if you had called me and said, man, we've got $120,000 in debt and I only make $40,000. And my parents said we could live there for, you know, a few months for free. That feels a little different. I'm not going to lie, but you've got money and you've got income and now you've got a brand new wife. Go into an apartment and have your space and start out your marriage in a place where you guys can have your privacy. You can have your conversations. There's room for you to argue. There's room for you to have all of the things that are part of a new marriage and enjoy that.
2: Yeah.
0: Do you know what I'm saying? And all of that you guys building that together. And you're so, so young that you have the time to build that together. You don't have to sacrifice. If you don't have to sacrifice to this level, man, don't do it.
2: Don't. What has your mentor told you're going to gain from buying a multifamily property?
3: I think it's just like the long-term, like, wealth that you can build with it. And I've always had like that kind of entrepreneur mindset. And I felt that this was a way that I can get into that. And I just didn't want to, you know, make a mistake on just going and buying some home.
2: It won't be a mistake.
3: That was just my element.
2: It won't be a mistake.
3: Yeah, okay.
2: And become a relational entrepreneur. Build something amazing with your wife. Y'all co-create something awesome. Y'all get to build the marriage you want, dude. Go build that one.
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0: All right, your Ramsey Show scripture and quote of the day, Romans 12:12. Rejoice in hope. Be patient in tribulation. Be constant in prayer. Albert Einstein said, "It's not that I'm so smart. It's just that I stay with problems longer." All right. I dig it.
2: He's also pretty smart.
0: Yeah.
2: Yeah.
0: Let's just.
2: He's Einstein.
0: That. Yeah. All right. Caleb is in Colorado Springs, Colorado. Hey, Caleb, how can we help?
14: Hey, you guys. Hey, thanks for taking my call today.
0: You bet.
2: What's up?
14: Okay. My wife and I, been married about 4 years. I'm 25. She's about to turn 23 here in a couple of days. Anyway, we've been farming for about 5 years. I'm actually fifth generation, on our family farm here. Currently living in, we're like the third family to live in this home that's been our third generation in this family. Anyway.
0: Got it.
14: So we are kind of stuck with a hard decision to make. We made the decision this year, within the last couple of weeks, actually, we're going to liquidate and sell our farm. That's not our family farm, but it's my wife and I's farm. We've been at it for about 5 years and decided that this just isn't working. The overwhelming debt load of farming is just absolutely atrocious.
15: Yeah.
14: Not something that I would really, I don't know. I'm much more interested in, helping out my, dad and family. His health's not been good the last year or two. And so much more interested in helping him out as I can. And so anyway, we're faced with a decision. At the end of this, sale here in a few months, we're working on kind of closing things up. We're going to be left with, after we pay off all of our debt, we're going to be left with about a net 360 before taxes. But as you guys probably know, we're going to be stuck with a pretty substantial tax bill. That's probably looking at about 260 right now.
2: Why is that capital gains tax?
14: Yes, sir. Yeah. Yep, capital gains, as well as depreciation on assets. So, okay. You know, we've got center pivots and tractors and all that different stuff that'll all be. All of that depreciation, we made the mistake of fully depreciating out at the very beginning, just in case. And so, you know, got to pay that back. Yeah. So the decision really, and this is the most basic part of the question, is I could either pay the 260 up front and walk away with $100,000. Just free and clear cash, basically for my wife and I to completely restart our lives. We just had a little boy about a year and a half ago. But we, you know, to restart our completely, you know, from ground zero. Or the tax accountant said that we could reinvest 180 into assets that would, in my mind, be productive and, you know, my living. And then, you know, that cuts that tax bill back down to about half, 180 taxes, 180 investment. And then I guess I would have something to show for it, I guess, quote unquote.
2: Well, you have $100,000 to show for it, but you would have $0 to go start your new life with.
14: Yeah, $100,000 that would be, I guess the tax accountant said it would be free and clear.
2: Yeah, but you get what I'm saying? You would have $180,000 tied up in potential assets, right? I mean, and you would hope you're gambling, right? Like you hope that pays off. And, but you would have $0 in cash to go start this new life with. You still find yourself, you and your wife and your baby still find themselves, yourselves at, we're taking a new path.
14: Yep. Yeah, exactly. And you know, if we went to 100,000 route, we're probably not looking at sticking around. We're probably going to move out of state to somewhere with a little bit more reasonable living costs and things like that, just to stretch the dollar, as well as if we're going to start over, we're basically going to say we're going to clean slate this thing completely. And if not, if we reinvest, it's the decision would be find some equipment that would make a living here at, you know, at home on this fifth generation farm that, you know, we're blessed and downright privileged to live in, to be honest with
2: you. But then you're tangled up in family business now.
0: I think I learned that one
14: about 2 years ago.
2: Yeah. And it hasn't rained in Colorado Springs in, what, 10 years now? I mean,
14: yeah, tell me about that. That's for sure.
2: Yeah, it's a tough
14: year long.
2: If you told me, hey, I'm going to go for something 5 years ago and it doesn't work as you thought it was going to work, and you are able to exit and someone writes you a $100,000 check.
14: Yep.
2: I don't know. I'm sure your tax accountant's got it all figured out, but I'm just saying, from a guy who's got two kids and a wife, and I'm desperately always seeking to solve for peace.
14: Right.
2: That's for me. What do you think, Jake?
0: I think that you need to solve the problem of what you're going to do next without thinking of it through that lens, because otherwise the tail could wag the dog and you could end up doing something that maybe doesn't make sense in order to reinvest this money. And I haven't heard you say, here's what we did, this farm, it didn't work, here's what round two is from a career standpoint.
14: Right.
0: Is this you going to another location and farming that land? Is this you, like, what is it? What's it look like when you move away from this and make this sale? What's your life after that?
14: So that would definitely pose an option, I guess. If we went somewhere else, we do own this house free and clear. It's worth about $430,000, at least appraisal price.
0: Okay.
14: It's free and clear, with or without the farm.
0: So you'll take that money.
14: We'll have and so we'll be able to take that forward as well as the $100,000. I don't know what the taxes would be on that house sale, because we bought it a couple of years ago.
2: Yeah, I think you have $500,000.
0: Yeah, you'll be fine. You'll be able to take that and load it into the next house. So the question is, what are you doing for work? Is what I'm saying. What do you envision yourself doing?
14: And that right there is the $1 million question right there, because I've been self-employed. We went straight. Both of us went from high school into a state leadership position and then met each other and got married.
0: Yeah.
14: So neither of us went to school. Neither of us did anything like that. Just went into, my wife is a homemaker. She has a job on the side that brings home, about $500 a month.
0: But do you see my point, Caleb, is if you say, yeah, I'm going to reinvest this money into new equipment to do what? You haven't even decided what you're doing yet. So I think that.
2: Oh, we go on the family farm and he's going to hope Cousin Willie's greasing the axles when he's supposed, like, dude, I wouldn't be involved at that. If you said, I want to go work full time on this family farm and they're going to pay me $100,000 a year, and I made that number up, like, they're going to pay me and I want to be a farmer still, but I'm going to farm their land.
14: Yeah.
2: Maybe.
14: Well, I'll tell you, that is the dream, of course. That is the dream, and that's why we started out that way. But quite frankly, the family farm can't afford, they can barely afford to pay the person that's.
0: Well, that's what I was going to say. What's the difference between this farm and the farm?
2: Yeah. It doesn't work, brother. Yeah. I mean, and you're a tax accountant. Sounds like, I mean, they're 100 times smarter than I am, and they're probably trying to give you, here's a path you can take to not do this in the short term.
14: Sure.
2: I'd rather see you.
14: So let me ask you one last question about this then, because I kind of agree with you, and that's kind of been my hunch, is the $100,000. It's safer, but not only safer, it's more peaceful. Let me ask you this. So a year and a half ago, 2 years ago, I guess, right before my son was born, I had made a poor decision to go into business with some other family. That ended up going under and really destroyed relationships, also carried forward a bunch of debt we carried forward. I mean, it was really a painful thing.
2: Okay.
14: Anyway, in that, in the aftermath, we were forced to make the decision to sell all but three of the cows that my wife brought into our marriage.
0: Caleb,
14: she worked literally since middle school.
0: Caleb, here's the thing. I'm up against the clock, mm-hmm. and I've got to let you know, you already said with your own mouth the solution to this problem. You said the peaceful route would be to take the $100,000.
2: Let the cows ride, dude.
0: Solve for peace. Yeah. Solve for peace. The peaceful route is to take the $100,000. And you said it out of your own mouth, which is that's how you feel when you think about it. That's what you need to do. All right, guys, thanks for hanging out with us. Remember, there's ultimately only one way to financial peace, and that's to walk daily with the Prince of Peace, Christ Jesus.
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25: Hey, it's Blazer. All right, my life used to run on 2 things, caffeine and bad decisions that at the time actually seemed like a good idea. Don't get me wrong, I still love my caffeine, but we've all made choices, and that is exactly why I liked Awaken 180, because with weight loss, the hardest part isn't some magical secret, it's the endless thinking. You know what I'm talking about. What can I eat? How much? When? Then you get hungry, and suddenly you're negotiating with yourself. It's like a hostage situation or something. Awaken 180 takes that part off your plate. Clear plan, real coaching, weekly adjustment, real results. You don't need a government grant or a scientific study to know this. When you remove the chaos, people actually stick with it like I did. And I'm not done yet. The best part is it fits in my real life. You don't have to become a different person. You just need a better system than I'll start on Monday. I dropped 40 pounds with Awaken 180 and I've kept every pound off. If you're ready to stop guessing and start dropping, go to awaken180weightloss.com.
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